0: beyond the football authorities. It is damning beyond belief.
1: I think the Premier League have done an outstanding job with this. You know, to get to where they've got to, it's not easy.
2: Daly Cherry Evans wants to end his NRL career the way he ended his rookie season as a title-winning halfback. The 37-year-old's move from his longtime Manly Seagulls to the Sydney Roosters has paid dividends with this year's final run, ahead of moving to the UK Super League. After waiting since 2011 for another title, including being the finals best player in a losing 2013 effort, he's aware he's got one final shot.
3: I consider myself a very patient person. Obviously still here playing, trying to chase that premiership glory. Patience has always been something I've been blessed with, so was more than happy to wait. It's fantastic that the opportunity's here again.
2: NRL coverage with Pit Stop. 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Australia will give captain Sophie Molyneux every chance to play against the White Ferns next month as she battles a hip injury. Molyneux has been included as captain for Australia's side for the one day against Bangladesh and then T20s against New Zealand, despite the injury. But pace bowler Darcy Brown has been sidelined with a back injury. 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I'm Elliot Smith. That's Newstalk ZB News and Sport with my food bag. One less thing to think about. Dinner's sorted. It is 1:05. Matt Heath and Tyler Adams are next.
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5: 1NZ wants to thank the fans for backing the Wires all season long. And on the urban motorway citybound, it's slow approaching the terrace tunnel from Bowen Street. It then eases through the tunnel, but then it's heavy on Vivian Street to Taranaki Street and a new town, Redford Street, heavy patches in both directions. State Highway 2 a clear run northbound to Upper Hutt. Call 0800 4 Flavour and you could win thanks to 1NZ. 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Time Saver Traffic.
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5: Weather Watch 24/7. The Met Service regional forecast for Wellington for the rest of today, long fine spells, but cloud increasing this evening with the odd spot of drizzle possible. Southerlies turning northerly this evening and dropping to a low of 11 tonight. Tomorrow, cloudy periods with northerly strong at times. Tomorrow's forecast high 14 and back down to 11 tomorrow night. Friday, partly cloudy with the chance of a shower. Northwesterly strong for a time in the morning and afternoon. Friday's high 15. And Saturday, some morning rain, otherwise partly cloudy with southeasterlies developing and a high of 14.
4: The big stories, the big issues, the big trends, and everything in between. Matt Heath and Tyler Adams Afternoons. Newstalk ZB.
6: Very good afternoon to you. It is 1:06. Welcome into Wednesday's show. Great to have your company. How you doing, Matt Heath?
7: I'm doing very well. Thank you, Tyler Adams. And welcome back to the show. We've got another 3 hours of talk back. Looking forward to it. Got some good chat. We've actually got a specialist in to answer your questions from 3 p.m.
6: That we do. Dr. Heidi Ward-McGrath. She is a registered veterinarian and very, very good at what she does. But we're going to have her in just after 3 o'clock taking your calls and problems. Anything to do with your pets, she is the lady to chat to.
7: Yeah, so get in ahead of time because it'll get busy. 9292, send in your questions and we'll find the best ones. Because the thing is with the vet thing, we often get the same questions.
6: We do.
7: Yeah, so we want to get different questions answered.
6: Yep, this is free advice, so get in early right now. If you send a text 9292, Cat will be looking out for that.
7: Has your dog got a sore paw?
6: That's a biggie.
7: Is your cat got weeping eyes?
6: Mm-hmm.
7: Has your guinea pig Squeak been eaten by a rogue cat?
6: That's huge. That's huge, that one. Very topical. But that is after 3 o'clock.
7: A vet can't really bring a guinea pig back that's been mauled by a rogue cat.
6: That's a tough ask. But that is after 3 o'clock. Because right now is now the time to move tax brackets. So New Zealanders are paying more through tax bracket creep, or fiscal drag as it's called. That is, as wages rise with inflation, tax thresholds stay the same, and that pushes all of us into higher tax rates. So tax experts and economists argue there is a very strong case for regularly adjusting those brackets. But it always comes down to whether the government says they can afford it while running deficits at the moment and carrying high debt. clearly it is very good for the government of the day to be getting more revenue in through us. But earlier this month, Nicola Willis, Finance Minister, had hinted to a Business NZ audience that she might consider a further round of tax breaks.

0: a program from there, ideally, where we stay in surplus and drop our tax rate to encourage more growth in the economy.
1: This might be pie in the sky stuff, and it's just jumped into my head, but what about if they set some targets that we hit and then it happens?
2: Oh,
0: yeah.
1: A couple of numbers that we trigger and then we do it.
0: Yeah, I mean, I guess Nicola Willis has sort of hinted at that, talking about getting back to surplus. But yeah, just say, you know, let's all hit the target together like a team, and we can have a tax break.
1: Yeah, just like those VAX numbers back in the day.
2: Yeah, remember those. Liam, thank you very much, mate. Always good stuff. To catch up.
0: Cheers.
2: That is Liam Dann, Business Editor-at-Large for the New Zealand Herald. So what do you say, 0800 80 10 80, is it time to move those tax brackets? Or do you think it's we need to wait until we pay down that debt? It's 24 past one.
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9: 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It's the Mike Hosking Breakfast.
10: Chris Hipkins is with us. Your pre-foo problem around the housing is it's based on 3%. Out of pre-foo yesterday, there is no 3%. Maybe by 2031.
11: No, the Treasury is still forecasting 3% average annual house price growth as of pre-foo yesterday. We have to rely on what the Treasury's numbers are saying there. When we costed it, we based it on 3%.
10: Next year's 0.6.
11: Yeah, it moves to 3%.
10: When?
11: Well, I mean, look, I haven't had a chance to detail the numbers.
10: I have. It doesn't move it until the next decade.
11: We'll go through those numbers as we release our fiscal plan as well.
10: I've already gone through them. It doesn't get there till the next decade. That's if they're right.
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2: 27 past one, is it time to move the tax brackets?
1: This texter says, why are you even talking about it? It would never happen. National are so stoked with their numbers all based on this overtaxing. They aren't going to change them. Well, they changed them in 2024, albeit only a third of what they would have had to keep up with inflation. But Nicola Willis addressed this with Heather, and she didn't rule it out.
12: Today is about setting out the progress we've made.
13: And so let's be clear, because you didn't say no, which means I'm going to assume it's a yes. You're going to campaign on tax cuts, and those tax cuts will be tax bracket adjustments, and they will only be once you hit surplus, which is 28, 29. Is that going to work?
12: I didn't say no, but I also didn't say yes.
1: Okay. So that's quite different from this texter saying it would never happen.
2: Yeah.
1: But tax bracket changes aren't tax cuts.
2: No.
1: That's a very different thing, right?
2: Exactly. Yeah.
1: So people you know, it'll be portrayed as tax cuts and they still keep talking about these tax cuts. But changing the brackets such that it fits in with inflation, so you're not getting taxed more than you should be when the threshold was set.
2: Yeah.
1: That's not really a tax cut. If you don't do it, what it is a tax increase.
2: That's right. Rubs me out the wrong way when they say, like in 2024, we're doing you a favour and we're giving you back some of your money out of the kindness of our hearts, rather than we've done the wrong thing and we've taken too much of your money because of inflation for too long and we need to do the right thing. But what do you say? 9292 is the text number.

0: like taxing people and then giving some of it back to them.
1: Yeah.
0: Seems like working for families and stuff. If you're giving that back, then you're overtaxing in the first place.
1: Mm.
2: Well, that's a control mechanism, because if you're controlling the distribution of money, then people become dependent on you, so you keep continually get voted in. That was the whole point of that. I mean, partly it was they didn't want to move the tax brackets, or Labor didn't want to move the tax brackets, because, again, people like me would benefit. But the problem with working for families is it's a tax trap. So basically people don't want to earn more, because then they leap up a bracket and then their rebates get cut. So there's no incentive for them to increase their income, because the rebates abate at a level that doesn't encourage them to continually earn. So
0: yeah, thank you for your call, Graham. Unfortunately, we're running late on the news. We've got to cut you off, but you've definitely thought this stuff through.
1: Oh yeah, some great points made. So are you with Graham? 0800 80 10 80. Do you think those tax brackets need to be shifted right now? Tell us. It is time for headlines with Raylene Ramsey.
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10: With Your Ride, New Zealand's number one taxi app, download Your Ride today. National's Nicola Willis says superannuation needs to change, with dire warnings from Treasury about the rising cost. But it'll take political consensus. National and ACT want to lift the eligibility age, but other parties aren't keen. Chloe Swarbrick is brushing off Labour, ruling her out as finance minister in any potential left-wing coalition, saying in politics no role is guaranteed. Police in Queenstown are looking for a man in his 30s who hiked Mount Dewar's summit track on September 18, who may have seen missing Brazilian 47-year-old Erica Rodriguez Coelho. Marlborough District Council's largely contained an oil spill in Kenepuru Sound's Waitaria Bay. They say work's going well on refloating the vessel. It was carrying more than 2,000 litres of diesel. Plans for red zoned, Christchurch land between Fitzgerald Avenue and Stanmore Road have opened for feedback, suggesting native planting, walking and cycling tracks, nature play and viewing spots. Three traps to avoid before you sell your rental property to fund your retirement. You can see the full column at NZ Herald.

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1: Who's a good boy? 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
10: Quarter two, so there's been a lot of discussion about shifting the tax brackets. It's called tax bracket creep or fiscal drag, and that was put to Nicola Willis after the prefu came out, and she's been non-committal. But what do you say? Do you think those tax brackets should be shifted? Tax bracket creep, just quickly again, is when the wages rise with inflation, but those tax thresholds stay the same, meaning it pushes people into higher tax rates. So 800 80 10 80 is that number, and if you want to send a text, 9292 is that number.
11: The truly unfair bit, says this texter, is taxing people a higher percentage just because they earn more. If everyone paid 20%, the higher earners would pay much more anyway. How they tricked people into paying more and also a higher percentage, I'll never understand. Mm. The top 1% pay more than the entire bottom half already and still get threatened with the guillotine. How much more do they want? Yeah, there are certainly a lot of guillotine threats out there at the moment.
10: There was a guillotine protest the other day.
11: Mm.
10: Yeah, we talked about it.
11: People love a guillotine.
10: Yeah.
11: There was an ex-Green politician that was on social media yesterday hassling New Zealand taxpayers around Jeff Bezos's super yacht.
10: Why? What have we got to do about that?
11: Yeah, well, that's what I thought.
10: Yeah, that's his super yacht.
11: Yeah, it's got
10: and
11: nothing.
10: Good on him.
11: He's not part of our tax base.
10: That's right.
11: If anything, he's
10: not much gets them rolled up, is it?
11: If anything, his super yacht coming here is the only time he engages with our tax situation.

0: people pay different amounts to stay here.
1: That's right. You're going to show your salary. How much do you earn per year? Oh, so this will be your rate. It'll be a lot higher.
0: Yeah.
1: 60? Oh, you get the discount rate.
0: So the same services. Mm. Actually, you'll get less services, but your bill, sir, I'm afraid, will be quite considerably more than other people's to stay here.
1: Sounds like a dystopian. Right, more in a couple of minutes. 0800 80 1080 is the number to call. It's 7 to 2.
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1: News Talk ZB, it is 5 to 2. Plenty of texts have come through over the past 55 minutes.
0: Hey, Matt and Tyler, I support progressive tax because I think people who earn more can reasonably contribute a higher share, while people on lower incomes need more of each dollar for everyday costs. New Zealand already works this way through both tax brackets and things like working for families, where support is targeted more towards lower and middle income families and reduces as income rises. To me, that makes more sense than taxing someone on 50k at the same rate as someone on 250,000.
8: It's a lot of numbers here. Yeah. A lot of numbers.
0: Yeah, and that's the logic that the government goes by and people go by. Mm. But we also are living in a world where people are abusing the higher earners and having rallies where they go, tax the rich, tax the rich. Mm. It is important to point out that the rich do get heavily taxed in this country. In fact, if you're talking about the very rich, the top 1% contribute more than the entire bottom half of taxpayers.
1: Without them, we'd be in a lot of trouble.
0: So if you're chanting tax the rich, you need to at least add more on there at your rally. Tax the rich more.
1: All right, that's some good advice. Great discussion. Thank you to everyone who gave us a buzz and text through. Coming up after 2 o'clock, is the school zoning system working? We'll tell you more about that in a few minutes. New sport and weather on its way. You're listening to Matt Heath and Tyler Adams on your Wednesday afternoon.
9: 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Neither does the comment section agreeing with it. 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

0: say. 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
7: 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Mike Hosking, Heather Duplessis-Allen, Matt Heath, Tyler Adams. All the names you can trust. 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
8: It's 2 o'clock. I'm Raylene Ramsey. A Dutch environmental group has launched a complaint with the European Commission, claiming New Zealand's breached a clause in the EU free trade agreement. Both ends claims New Zealand's weakening or reducing environmental protections. Jacob Jones has more.
9: It cites a weakened methane target, removal of agriculture from carbon pricing, reversal of the oil and gas ban, and new legislation preventing climate-related claims against major emitters. Trade Minister Todd McClay rejects the claim and says overseas lobby groups won't tell New Zealand how to meet its obligations.
8: National's Nicola Willis is renewing her attack on Labour's election promises, claiming they'll lead to tax hikes. She's released a tally of policies she claims are unfunded, alleging the party will need to find $18.8 billion. Willis says if Labour doesn't borrow for it, each household will be footing $2,200 extra tax each year.
10: This is simple stuff that any political party should be able to do. When you make a promise, you know how much it costs, and then you have to account for it in your fiscal planning. If Labour can't do this exercise simply, then they are not ready for government.
8: A 64-year-old woman has been charged with manslaughter over the death of a Napier 5-year-old whose body was found at West Shore Beach on February 5. The woman's appeared in the Napier District Court today with a second appearance next month. Hopes of a greater future for local government in Tauranga. Council Chief Executive Marty Grenfell resigned after a closed-door emergency meeting last night. Local MP Sam Uffendale says the Mount Maunganui disaster was the final straw. A report found a litany of council failures leading to a preventable disaster. He says the next step needs to be making local government work.
11: What we need here in Tauranga is an accountable, transparent council that everyone can look to with good faith and goodwill, and we can move this region forward.
8: An anti-smoking advocate says harsher penalties for illicit tobacco are a good first step. A bill introduced to Parliament would create a new offence with greater penalties for breaching packaging regulations. Associate Health Minister Casey Costello says cheap, illegal cigarettes are connected to organised crime and undermine efforts to stop people smoking. Cardiac and Respiratory Foundation CEO Letitia Harding says the government should invest more in helping people quit.
12: If we can stop people picking up cigarettes in the first place and seeing a decline in cigarette use, then you're not going to have that market.
8: Tributes continue for former Parliament Speaker Adrian Rurafe, who died this morning after a short illness. He was in his mid-60s. He became an MP in 2014 and Speaker in 2022 and 2023.

0: 2023, retiring from politics this year. Political reporter Ethan Griffiths has more.
1: Former Prime Minister Jacinda Ardern says he was a man of quiet resolve with a fierce moral compass. Current Speaker Gerry Brownlee's described him as a fine gentleman who brought a calm dignity to the House. Parliament flags will fly at half-mast with a condolence book set up on Parliament's black and white tiles.
2: And to News Talk ZB Sports, good afternoon. Daily Cherry Evans is at peace with whatever happens, win or lose, in Sunday night's NRL Grand Final, which doubles as his final NRL game. The Roosters halfback and competition's second most capped player wants a second title in his trophy cabinet to accompany the one from his rookie 2011 season with Manly. Although his league career is due to continue in the Super League next season, Cherry Evans hasn't been able to look past Sunday night.
3: It's not as if I haven't thought of it. It's just when I have thought of it, I've completely sort of put it to the side and said that's not a time to think about that. Really is just taking a step back and saying, all right, what can I do to make this weekend the most enjoyable and obviously get the result we want?
2: NRL coverage with Pit Stop. 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The Atlanta Braves and Chicago White Sox have taken opening wins in their respective Major League Baseball best of three playoff wildcard series. The Braves have beaten the Philadelphia Phillies 5-3. The White Sox, meanwhile, were too strong for the Astros 6-3. The New York Yankees Boston Red Sox are underway in their series between the two famous rivals. The Yankees with a 1-0 lead at the end of the second, and the San Diego Padres play the Chicago Cubs from 3. The Los Angeles Dodgers, Cleveland Guardians, Tampa Bay Rays and Milwaukee Brewers await series winners in the best of five divisional round, which starts on Saturday. North Shore teenager Grayson Coulter continues to impress at the National Short Course Swimming Championships in Christchurch. After lowering his New Zealand record for 14-year-olds in the 100-metre freestyle, he's also gone under his previous record in the 200 free this morning, finishing third in the all-comers heat ahead of tonight's final. He's also set new national age marks in the 100-metre individual medley and the 50-metre butterfly, and Coulter still has the 50 free tomorrow after his final tonight. I'm Elliot Smith. That's News Talk ZB News and Sport with My Food Bag. One less thing to think about. Dinner's sorted. It's 2:05. Matt Heath and Tyler Adams are next.
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5: 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In Newtown, Arutiford Street still just heavy in patches both ways between Adelaide Road and Constable Street. And on Adelaide Road, a moderate to heavy patch southbound approaching Arutiford. Slow traffic on the urban roadway citybound approaching the Terrace Tunnel from Bowen Street. Out of the tunnel, heavy on Vivian Street to Taranaki Street. 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
5: Weather Watch 24/7 at the Met Service regional forecast for Wellington for the rest of today. Long fine spells, but cloud increasing this evening with the odd spot of drizzle possible. Southerlies turning northerly this evening and dropping to a low of 11 tonight. Tomorrow, cloudy periods with northerly strong at times. Tomorrow's forecast high 14 and back down to 11 tomorrow night. Friday, partly cloudy with the chance of a shower. Northwesterly strong for a time in the morning and afternoon. Friday's high 15. And Saturday, some morning rain, otherwise partly cloudy with southeasterlies developing and a high of 14.
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6: Very good afternoon to you. Welcome back into the show. 2:06. G'day, Matt Heath.
7: G'day, Tyler Adams. G'day, everyone. What time is it? Is it 2:00, did you say?
6: It is 2:06, so...
7: 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Yep.
6: Now, I saw you out there, mate. Yeah, yep. You stumbled out there and you said, very loudly to everybody, where the hell is the sports department? I've got some important questions to ask. And there was a young fella there. Kobe is his name. He's a very good sports reporter. He was the only one there. So what did you need out of the sports department?
8: I've got a, how am I going to say this? Okay, so, my fiance, the lovely Tracy.
6: Yes.
8: If I say this out loud, and she might get rumbled. It was kind of some kind of insider trading.
6: Okay, right.
8: She's involved in a sports sweepstake, for the score for the, Bledisloe.
6: Okay. Smart. Smart strategy.
8: So she's like, can you go and, talk to the sports department and try and get some numbers?
6: All right. Did you get a consensus?
8: It was quite different, actually. Elliot was 46.

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8: Probably every political party in this country tuned in to watch the opportunity leader Kew Lay Wong lay out her bottom lines. There were five of them. One of them was a bottom line that probably National needs opportunities help to defend, which is to keep the Climate Change Commission.
9: The Civil Aviation Authority is advocating to reduce their fees. Theoretically, price of a ticket might drop. For that, they should be congratulated.
10: Every view from every angle. 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
11: Very good afternoon to you. It is a quarter to two. So is the school zoning system working as is? This is on the back of ACT leader and Epsom MP David Seymour campaigning for the government to buy Auckland University's vacant Epsom campus and turn it into a new co-educational high school that is unzoned. So 9292 is the text number, and 0800 801080 is that number to call. How is it working for you in terms of zoning for your kids? This texter says, g'day guys, my text machine is just blocked up. G'day guys, when it comes to different schools, it depends on the intellectual ability of the child and parenting, not location in my experience.
12: Yeah, I mean, that's probably a huge part of it, right?
11: Yeah, if you've got a smart kid and your parent cares about that kid, then it kind of doesn't matter what school you go to, the kid is going to probably do pretty well in life.
12: Yeah, probably a good point. Okay.
11: Keep those texts coming through on 9292. James, what's your thoughts?
13: Yeah, g'day. How you going?
11: Good, mate.
13: Yeah, I just think the whole thing should be tipped on its head. You've got too many people trying to get into one school. Like, I went to Ringatata College years ago and there was 1,800 students. Now there's like 3,500.
12: Yeah.
13: And it's just getting to a point where it's ridiculous trying to get that many students into one place at one time. And especially when the community's growing around it. Sort of thing. So I think the thing that stands out the most is your intermediates only have kids for 2 years, but they still have the playing fields, the gyms, you know, the hall, everything like that, that could easily accommodate 3 years of students rather than just two. And if you kept all the kids at intermediate for an extra year, you'd free up a lot of capacity at the colleges.
11: Yeah.
12: I've often thought about this and I've never really asked the question. What is the point of intermediate school? Why do we have intermediate schools? Why do we have these schools that you're only there for 2 years? What you're saying, James, makes so much sense to me. You're at...
13: Over 10, they call it junior high. In New Zealand, some of them call them middle schools, you know? But it just seems like such a waste of infrastructure to only have kids there for 2 years. You know, primary school's, 5 years, and it's the same for... college, if you

0: but I still think I would have done just as poorly at Waimea College, as poorly as I did at Nelson College. You know, I got C's. Yeah. I got C's. I just got across the line, 55%, 56%. Yeah. I would have done exactly the same thing at Waimea, and I still would have been around my mates.
1: And how many people send two kids to the same school and get completely different results at the school?
0: Yeah.
1: So it's not the school, right, in the end?
0: Exactly.
1: But it is a percentages situation. And I think a lot of people just worry about their kids, because it is terrifying sending your kids to high school. You got these little creatures that you're so worried about. So you're just trying to game the system as best you can, so they get the smoothest path. But the variables are so big, it's almost impossible to get it right. You could send them to what's a terrible school, and they run into meet the best friend of their life and come across a teacher that's life-changing.
0: Yeah, exactly. 0800 80 1080. So tell us your experiences, and do you think the school zoning system, that is working as well as it should be? It is 21 to 3.
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2: Matt Heath, Tyler Adams, taking your calls on 0800 80 1080. It's Matt Heath and Tyler Adams afternoons. Newstalk ZB.
0: 19 to 3. Do you think the school zoning system's working?
1: And secondary question, should it be called secondary or high school? This text says it's not secondary school anymore, as we have intermediates. Therefore, high school is your third school. It hasn't been secondary school since the 1920s. I don't know how old your texter is.
0: Oh, good logic there. Joe, you're a deputy principal.
13: Yeah. Look, I can see both sides from... I grew up in the hard streets of Mission Bay.
1: lovely.
13: But then I decided that I'd come up and teach in Manurewa. So I've taught in Manurewa for about 18 years now. So I've seen both sides of high decile, from me growing up and also what it is in school education in Manurewa. In terms of the intermediate schools, I can tell you most primary schools put the teachers who can handle this age group, and they look at it as a behavior rather than how to teach. Because it's pretty tough teaching adolescent kids. I'm going to be honest, when they're 11, 12, and 13-year-olds, it's not easy. And so a lot of full primary schools will kind of put their best behavior teachers...

0: I got kicked out of school, and I didn't want to learn, but it doesn't matter what school kids go to. If they want to learn, they'll learn. And I still think, in the old days, a lot of these snobby gets send their kids to these wealthy, rich schools to, you know, but it didn't make any bloody difference, like, you know? I don't think it did anyway.
1: Mm.
0: But, like, Standard 1 and Standard 2, we done woodwork, metalwork, cooking and stuff like that, you know, and then moved on to high school. But from going from intermediate school to high school was quite scary for
2: yeah,
0: small, like you say, younger children, because you go to the into the third form of high school, you said, oh, bloody hell, we're going to fight all these bigger boys. And that's what happened, like, you know what I mean?
2: You can end up being hung off a hook in the corridor by your,
1: very common.
2: By your jacket.
1: That hurts.
0: yeah, and that's when the caning day started, like in the third form. It's great.
1: Yeah. Good on you, Mark. Thank you very much for your call. 0800 80 1080 is the number.
2: This texter says, I think there's a real misconception that more affluent or fancier schools automatically have better teachers, and that's simply not true. There are incredibly skilled and dedicated teachers working in lower socioeconomic schools, often supporting children with very complex needs and very little extra funding or support. Parents understandably focus on their own child, but they don't always see the bigger picture. Teachers are managing every day. A school having more challenges doesn't mean it has poorer teachers. Good teachers are everywhere, and ultimately it comes down to good teaching, strong leadership, and people who generally care about the children they teach. Thanks for your text, Sally. Mm-hmm. It sounded like Joe was like that.
1: Yeah, nicely
2: just
1: said.
2: Rang in before.
1: Yeah. 0800 80 1080 is that number to call. Want to hear from you. Is the school zoning system working as good as it should be? And if you did send your kid to a lower decile school, how did it work out for them? Tell us. It is 10 to 3. Back in a few moments.
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2: The year 9, 10, year 11, etc. does my head in, says this text. The third form was much better. We could call them third formers. They're much easier than year 9. Yeah. I mean, is that why they changed the names? Because of the third former thing?
1: It was hard to shake because once it caught on.
2: When you're just first arriving at high school, people just yelling, turds!
1: Mm-hmm.
2: You turds!
1: It's terrifying.
2: Yeah, not an American accent, so I'm adding some kind of primary school. Yeah.
1: Yeah. This texter says, g'day, guys. Primary school, then you have Form 1 and 2 being intermediate, then Form 3 to 7 being secondary school. I think it makes a lot of sense.

0: A lot of your callers would say, get an extra year on intermediate. We'll do our kids a lot of good, and they clearly got space.
1: So we've currently got 6 years at primary, right? You've got 2 years intermediate and 5 years at high school. What Joe was saying is you do the 6 years at primary, then you do 4 years at intermediate, because intermediate's still running that sort of thing around a base home class, and and that's the first 2 years of high school are like that. Well, when you're in you're in your third former,
0: yep,
1: and fourth form, which are now years 9 and 10.
0: Yeah.
1: So it kind of makes sense. And then you go 11, 12, 13 at high school when you're separating off into topics and it's sort of, you know, more independent. You've chosen your subjects.
0: And as you said before, it would give a three-year break between the hiding. So the hiding ratio would be a little bit better.
1: Yeah, on that, someone says, Matt, you only got a hiding because you bought nits to Māori Hill Primary School. That's not true. That is not true. That's not why I got a hiding at Māori Hill Primary School. That was at Stirling Primary.
0: Okay, so that's why you got a hiding in Stirling.
1: Yeah, because my parents went overseas and they sent me to Stirling Primary School with my aunt and uncle.
0: Yep.
1: And I bought nits to Stirling Primary and rightly got a hiding for that.
0: How did they know it was you? How did they zero in?
1: Because I was the big city boy from Dunedin that had quite long hair and was wearing an Oakland Raiders hoodie.
0: That's a telltale sign. I mean, there was no hiding away from that, mate.
1: Hi, Matt and Tyler. It's fine. I've only recently caught up on the discussion. I agree that intermediate should shift to middle schools for years 7 and 10, yet this would demand substantial change for most, since many lack space for extra year levels. That said, some larger sites might manage it. Perhaps those with capacity could extend to hold more students and staff. I don't think schools have better or top teachers in my view. It depends on the leadership and management systems. That makes sense. With suitable systems, everyone can develop and improve. I've taught across a range of schools from decile 10 to decile 1 schools facing enrolment issues. Every school is distinct, just as the students, communities and local contexts are. Labels like decile ratings, rankings and grading systems can add pressure on a school, staff and communities, and they don't always reflect the quality of learning and teaching. Thanks for your text, Grant. Yeah, so if you're in an area where the intermediate is massive and you see some of those, then maybe those ones could go longer, and that would help with the pressure on the high schools.
0: It's a lot of logic in that. Send that through to Erica Stanford. Job done.
1: Erica, are you listening? Campaign on that. 1, 2, 3, 4, 5, 6, primary, 7, 8, 9, 10, intermediate, 11, 12, 13, high school, but only where the intermediate's got space for it.
0: Yeah, there we go. We've solved it for you. Great discussion. Thank you to everyone who gave us a call and sent some feedback through. Coming up after 3 o'clock, Dr. Heidi Ward-McGrath is an award-winning veterinarian researcher and she owns VetCare. We've got her on for the first time and this is your chance to get some absolutely free advice and some great advice at that. You got an issue with your pet, your hamster, your cat, your dog, your goat. This is your opportunity. 0800 80 1080 is that number to call. Get in quick because this is always incredibly popular and 9292 is the text. But Dr. Heidi, the veterinarian, in after 3 o'clock taking your calls. News, sport and weather on its way. You're listening to Matt Heath and Tyler Adams. Back in a mo.
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0: The club have been found guilty of 114 Premier League charges during a period when they won four league titles, as well as two FA Cups. Bernstein was Manchester City's chairman between 1998 and 2003, and he's told the BBC it's damning.
1: If this all this stands up and an appeal fails, I think that Manchester City cannot stay in the Premier League, you know, at this time. They have to suffer a serious penalty that takes them outside the Premier League. And okay, I say that as a supporter and a fan of 17 years.
2: We hear you.
0: Cody Taylor's embracing a shared leadership ethos as he takes the reins for the All Blacks Bledisloe Cup tests against the Wallabies. The hook has been handed the responsibility in Auckland and Sydney due to the injured Adi Savia's absence. Taylor, who did the same for the fourth test loss to the Springboks in Baltimore, explains how he approaches the stand-in role.
3: I've always thought lead on the field first through performance and the leadership stuff follows, but we've got a great team around us, some great leaders, Geordie, Will Jordan himself, Bodie, he's been in the team for a long time.
0: International rugby coverage with Access Solutions, elevating you and your business to a higher level. The lid appears to have been lifted on the secret NRL Grand Final Entertainment Act. ARL Commission boss Peter Volandis had promised the fans a surprise act before kickoff after negotiations with Australian singer Tones and I fell flat. The Daily Telegraph that reports that instead the game will play an emotional pre-game tribute to Jai Arrow, who's been forced into retirement with motor neurone disease. It's reported a group of Australian artists will sing a rendition of the Jerry and the Pacemakers song You'll Never Walk Alone before kickoff. I'm Elliot Smith. That's News Talk ZB News and Sport with My Food Bag. One less thing to think about. Dinner's sorted. It's 3:05. Matt Heath and Tyler Adams are next.
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5: 1NZ wants to thank the fans for backing the Waz all season long. And State Highway 2 starting to build now northbound at the Moonshine Bridge. And a bit of a heavy patch too between Gibbon Street and Totara Park Road. To the urban motorway, moderate to heavy citybound approaching the Terrace Tunnel from Aurora Terrace. And a Newtown Riddiford Street heavy in patches both ways. Call 0800 4 Flavour and you could win thanks to 1NZ. 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That's traffic.
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5: Weather Watch 24/7 at the Met Service regional forecast for Wellington for the rest of today. Long fine spells, but cloud increasing this evening with the odd spot of drizzle possible. Southerlies turning northerly this evening and dropping to a low of 11 tonight. Tomorrow, cloudy periods with northerly strong at times. Tomorrow's forecast high 14 and back down to 11 tomorrow night. Friday, partly cloudy with the chance of a shower. Northwesterly strong for a time in the morning and afternoon. Friday's high 15. And Saturday, some morning rain, otherwise partly cloudy with southeasterlies developing and a high of 14.
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6: Very good afternoon to you. Welcome back into the program. It is 3:06. So Dr. Heidi Ward-McGrath is an award-winning veterinarian, researcher, and the owner of VetCare. Now, this is the first time that we have had Dr. Heidi on, but she will be joining us on a regular basis, taking your calls and questions and any concerns you've got about your beloved pets. But it is a pleasure to welcome to the show Dr. Heidi. Very good afternoon to you.
7: Oh, good afternoon, team.
6: Are you okay with Dr. Heidi?
7: Yes, perfect.
6: Okay, good. Rolls off the tongue.
8: Can I start with a personal question?
7: Sure.
8: Not about you.
7: Asking for a friend.
8: about my dog, Colin. Do dogs, when they're around the age of 11, start to get more particular and sort of eccentric? Is that normal?
7: Some certainly can, yes, a little bit like people. So right, okay. he might be having a bit of a menopause.
8: Right, because he's like, you know, you ask him to jump up on the couch and it has to be absolutely perfect before he'll jump up. And aww, you have to set up the perfect spot for him if anything goes wrong.
7: What grade is Colin?
8: He's a snack, so he's a mini schnauzer Jack Russell.
7: Okay, alrighty. The most common reason he's probably struggling to get on the couch is he's got some spinal pain or hip pain or sore knees.
8: Oh, no, he can get on the couch. It's no problem. It's just when he gets up there, it has to be perfect for him in terms of comfort or else
7: to snuggle down.
8: Yeah, otherwise he makes a noise. He sort of goes, and then stomps off to his little bed beside the heater.
6: Sounds like he's accustomed to the good life.
8: Yeah, I think he's just...
7: Oh,

0: 80 1080 is that number to call. You got a question for Dr. Heidi?
1: Ring up to find out about Sophie's eyes. Find out that she might have chlamydia.
0: Unfortunate. Yeah. 9292 is the text number as well. But we are going to prioritise calls. We've got four boards at the moment. If you can't get through, keep trying. It is 13 past three. Back with Dr. Heidi, veterinarian, in a few moments.
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12: Todd McClay of the National Party has accused the Greens of being involved in that climate lawsuit just lodged against New Zealand. 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We're going to talk to Chloe Swarbrick about that. And on Chloe, is she overplaying her hand by asking to be finance minister? And local iwi want to bowl the Chateau Tongariro. Is the local mayor on board with that?
11: Getting the answers you deserve. Heather Duplessy-Allen Drive with One New Zealand. 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
0: 16 past three, and we are joined by Dr. Heidi Ward-McGrath. She is an award-winning veterinarian, a researcher, and owner of VetCare, taking your calls and questions.
1: This text says, grow up, Matt. Herpes and chlamydia aren't spread like that in cats. Fair enough.
0: Okay.
1: Fair enough.
0: Yep.
1: Yeah.
0: Okay, good text there.
1: I'm sorry I said that about
0: good to clarify.
1: Sophie.
0: 0800 80 1080.
1: Mind you, Sophie's, you know, can do what Sophie wants.
0: There's no judgment here.
1: Yeah.
0: Nothing wrong with that.
1: Yeah.
0: Yeah.
1: Yep.
0: Exactly. Mark, you're on with Dr. Heidi.
13: Hey, good afternoon. I've got a four-year-old male husky and a nine-month-old female husky, both life-chained and foster-failed. I have a situation where often when I'm giving one dog attention, the other one, particularly if I'm giving the male attention, my female constantly jumps on him, bites his ears, provokes play, very kind of sexual play as well. She is due to heat soon. And I'm just wondering, as an owner, what can I do to, you know, stay that away, because it's starting to piss him off.
0: Too beastie.
14: Mark, I just didn't quite catch how old. So your female's four?
13: 9 months old, and my male is 4 years old.
14: Okay, yeah. So she's still maturing. Really, she's still a pup. She's still just growing up. But she sounds like she's being a wee bit bossy. So the issue is that...
13: She started to resource guard the bed.
14: Sorry, I didn't catch that again.
13: Sorry to cut you off. She started to resource guard the bed. Particularly around dinner time, so we kick her off the bed whenever we eat now.
1: What does resource guard mean?
13: It's when a dog guards like a bone or a person or a toy.
1: Yeah.
13: Because we fostered, we've had 70 foster dogs in the last like 4 years. We are very acutely aware of like nip that behavior in the butt from the early stages.
1: Mm.

0: stomach, the pancreas, and the liver. So definitely not a sulfur dioxide lover for border terriers. That would be
1: Right,
0: high
1: I'll
0: on
1: look
0: the
1: into that.
0: risk list for them. Good
1: Thank
0: job.
1: you. And one other quick question.
0: Sure.
1: We've also got a Foxy Schnauzer cross,
0: Lovely.
1: and dear wee soul, and he has this really random tendency to get quite. We've had him from day one, so he's never suffered any issues, abuse or anything, but he has this tendency when we put his harness on, he just sort of freezes up. Once he gets moving, he's all right, but he hates getting it put on, and will just stand like a statue when we do put it on.
0: Are you leaning over him when you're doing that, or are you putting him up on something to put his harness on?
1: Yeah, no, we're leaning over him, yeah.
0: They hate being leaned over. They've got short man syndrome, and they don't like to be leaned over. So pop him up on
1: Oh,
0: the
1: thank you.
0: table, put a car mat up on the table, give him a treat, say a liver treat. So he gets a treat, harness on, not a lot of eye contact, harness on, another treat, back on the ground, off you go. Don't lean over him.
2: Wow, interesting.
3: That's
2: Hey,
3: very interesting.
2: what about this? So I read somewhere that when you come home from work and your dog's there, that just, standing over them and giving them a pat is kind of confuses them. And it said that you should get down on your hands and knees and really address them face to face and say, look, the pack's home. It's all good. You're respected. Is that true?
0: No.
2: Oh.
3: All right, there
0: So
3: you go, Matt.
0: when top dog comes home,
2: Yep.
0: they just walk in the room as if all is well with the world, and they just slouch in the corner. They don't go around every individual pack member and go, and how are you? How are you? How are you? And how are you? They just walk in and go, I'm cool, all is well, chill.
2: Right. So, and what you're saying by that is to remain the top dog.
0: Non-verbal.
2: The top
0: Yes, just
2: dog,
0: non-verbal.
2: I should not really
0: Make a fuss.
2: give Colin too much.
0: No,
2: Right.
0: correct.
2: That's interesting. Right.
3: Because
2: Okay.
0: your
3: You've been.
0: mama will do the talking for you.
3: All right, there you go. Because you have been going home, getting on your knees and staring Colin straight in the eye and say, I'm here, boy. It's all right.
2: But he still does what I say. So I haven't lost my mana
0: You'll give
2: enough.
0: him a mental health problem because he'll wonder what on earth is going wrong.
2: Maybe that's why he's so weird.
3: That is great. We are joined by Dr. Heidi for another few moments. It is 14 minutes to four. Back in a sec.
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16: When one man had one suitcase go on one flight, while he went on another, one thing went through his mind. I'm glad I bought one cover travel insurance. One more thing he was glad about was one significant saving of 11%. So if you're one who also likes to save, buy one cover travel insurance today, and you'll be the one saving 11% too. Nice one.

0: but when she's in there, her head's out, wagging her tail and all that. But she started scratching and chewing at her feet. And yes. I went to Olive's Kitchen online to a doggy immunity boost. She's yes, been on right. it a week. She sort of has slowed down. She's not biting her feet anymore. She's not scratching as much. Am I on the right track?
1: Probably is the answer. So I'm biased because, of course, I was involved in designing that product. So it's got turmeric in it, anti-inflammatory. Yeah. It's got coconut oil. It's got 53 vitamin and minerals from seaweed. So yeah. a lot of dogs that are itchy are really, really deficient in essential fatty acids. But most right. of those little poodles have got little brown or orange patches between their toes, and if you flip her little feet out, it'll be in between the pads. She's probably yeah. got a yeast overgrowth because you're feeding her too much dry food, or there's something that you're feeding her that has put her gut out of alignment, and that is what that product is designed for.
0: So you're saying I'm feeding her too much dry food?
1: Are you feeding her kibble?
0: A little bit, but I've also got raw meat that I buy from the supermarket in a wee pot, tiny bit of that as well in the morning.
1: That's tricky, yeah. So if it's the one I'm thinking of, it looks like fresh meat, but it's injected yeah. with sulfur dioxide. So it's
0: really?
1: A bit of a trick for new players. So you'll have to read the ingredient list. It looks like it's fresh, healthy meat. Often it comes from Australia. Sometimes it's kangaroo, and it was, fresh about 4 to 6 weeks ago.
2: Yum.
1: So, that is linked with pancreatitis. It's also microbiome disrupting. So just get some fresh New Zealand rabbit patties or possum patties. Grate in some grated broccoli. Yes.
0: Yeah.
1: Yep, one little patty morning and night. Chuck your doggy daily in there. Put in a tin of salmon or salmon oil twice a week. And your little dog will be feeling better in about 2 or 3 weeks.
2: There you go, Ginny. Great question. And Dr. Heidi, that is all the time we've got for this week.
3: So many texts and so many calls have had full lines blocked up. So sorry we couldn't get to everyone's answers.
2: Yep, but we will have you back in the next couple of weeks, Dr. Heidi.
1: Fantastic. Look forward to it. Thanks for the opportunity.
2: Thank you so much. That is Dr. Heidi Ward-McGrath. She's an award-winning vet researcher and runs her own business, VetCare. Now, I've got to mention this. The content of this segment is general in nature, of course, and not specific advice. Any information discussed is not intended to be a substitute for obtaining specific professional advice from your local vet. Great discussion. Back in a few moments. It is 4:08.
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0: territory, not just Ruapehu. But there's a number of things and other factors that built in here, the National Park Act of Parliament, and there's a whole lot of things that go in play there. But there are concessions, there's activity on the mountain, and we just want to, you know, understand where that's going in the future. But I don't think it's a big issue to, you know, to moving forward. I think we just need to work with the parties to make sure that, you know, we get all their ducks in a row and we move on. But there's a lot of common ground with iwi and DOC and the government. It's just a matter of nurturing that and making sure that everyone's comfortable.
1: Okay, Weston, listen, thanks very much. Always appreciate your time. Weston Curtin, Ruapehu Mayor. If you've been following this, which I have, you will know the iwi's playing silly buggers here, eh? They have, come on, they are, aren't they? They have, remember, what was it? There was a lease agreement that they wanted, like the most ridiculous time period. Was it 10 or 15 years or 10 years, 15 years, 5 years, some stupid thing like that. That basically, at the time when we found out, we were like, no one is going to put hundreds of millions of dollars into the Tongariro Chateau and get it ready to put out there and like strengthen it up, renovate it, make it beautiful, hundreds of millions of dollars when they are told they can only run the thing for 5 to 15 years or something. Like, no business person is going to do that. Why would the iwi do that? Oh, would that be because the iwi didn't want anybody to get a hold of it? Would that be because the iwi wants to knock it down? As I say, silly buggers. I'm sorry to say, but I do think Weston may misunderstand the relationship here. I think the iwi gets basically pretty much veto on these kinds of things. Listen, on Adrian Rurafe and the news that he's passed away, the update today is that the Speaker of the House, Jerry Brownlee, has decided to fly the flags at Parliament at half-mast as a sign of respect, which I think is lovely and appropriate. 16 past four.
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1: Please ask Chloe if she wrote to the EU and the Dutch activists. Yes, and if you're not across this, I'll get you across this shortly. 19 past four.
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1: Darcy Watergrave, Sports Talk host, is with me. Hello, Darcy.
11: Hello, Heather. I've got a completely ridiculous solution for this situation with the Chatto. Do you want to hear it?
1: Go on, then.
11: Okay, what they need to do is they need to Iwi and Doc, and they need to put them both in the Chatto and do a remake of The Shining.
1: Oh, okay.
11: Yep. It's what that building reminds me of. Every time I see it, it's all I can think about. Jack Nicholson saying, here's Johnny. Anyway, carry on.
1: Don't know what I was expecting. Hey, so four games. Which, I mean, aren't we the ones being punished here?
11: Phoenix Crossan has got a pretty rotten history of hip drop. He probably should have got more. February, April and May 2023, he got done twice for hip drops. One of them on Tamati Martin, he got away with it. There was no charge. And then July this year, he did it to Wade Egan. He avoided a charge, but he did it. And then, of course, Nathan Cleary. The guy's a recidivist. He's lucky he is. I know he makes a lot of tackles, but he's got to learn how to tackle because this is not good. It really isn't. And, of course, it affects what's going on with the Kiwi. That team will be named next week. And there's a thought that Wade Egan might be a goal, but apparently the Kiwi, according to Michael Burgess, out of the Herald, like, we don't want that. But they might acquiesce to that. Yeah.
1: Hang on a tick. Are you not the same bloke who was sitting here yesterday and going, it was an accident?
11: Well, I figured that. And then I went back and looked at the history and went, hold on. Look, I'm sure you don't deliberately do it, but what he did is he made a hip drop tackle, and it says here that he does it all the time because his record says he does. So maybe just avoid it. I don't think he wants to break people's legs, but he loves a hip drop, and maybe it needs to be reflected in four matches, I suppose, enough.
1: Hey, you going to watch the Breakers tonight?
11: I'm going to go.
1: Oh, check you out, Flash Guy.
11: Well, I wouldn't say Flash Guy. I can't get to a lot of Breakers games because the tip-off's normally quite early for me, and I'm still in the studio polluting the airways with sport, but it's at 8:30 tonight against the Taipans. I'm super stoked. I'm taking the Grasshopper along because it tips off at 8:30 so I can finish the show, have a gentle wander up the road and watch the Breakers. It's been a couple of years. I'm absolutely ripped. I can't wait for it. It's going to be so good. Well, I hope so anyway because they've lost one and, they've lost two actually. They've only won one. And I think the Taipans have scored the same amount of points. They're kind of down the bottom too. But hey, we look up, right?
1: Happy days.
11: Yeah, thank you. I can be quiet.
1: As we say.
11: Yeah, thank you.
1: Yeah. Thank you, Darcy. Thank look you. After yourself. Darcy Watergrave,
11: yes.
1: Sports Talk host. He'll be back at 7 for a bit more of this weirdness. 4:22.
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12: Beauty month has arrived at Bargain Chemist, and citybound from the airport through the Mount Vic tunnel, moderate to heavy in patches from Evans Bay Parade. Citybound delays too along Ritterford Street, then on Adelaide Road to the Basin, and on the urban motorway citybound, just moderate approaching the Terrace Tunnel from Bowen. Sat Highway 2 northbound heavy from Silver Stream to the Moonshine Bridge. Top up your beauty favourites for less this beauty month at Bargain Chemist. I'm Andy Harwood, that's time saver traffic.
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1: 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Thank you very much, Ben. Ben Thompson there, One New Zealand's GM of Enterprise and Business Portfolio.
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1: Heather, here we have no intention of demolishing the chateau. They're just bluffing to squeeze money out of the government. Well, then they're as good at negotiating as Chloe Swarbrick is, eh? Now, to answer the question about Chloe, Todd McClay is claiming today that the Greens are involved in that attack on New Zealand, that complaint lodged in the EU over our climate policies. Now, you will have caught up on this. This has come from some Dutch lot called Both Ends, which is, I mean, not a great name, but anyway, that's what they've chosen. And they're pretty upset. They reckon the government's breached its EU free trade deal by lifting the ban on the oil and gas explorations and blah, blah, blah, and there's a whole bunch of stuff. Anyway, the Greens, Todd McClay has not ponied up any evidence that the Greens are involved. The Greens deny that they're involved. However, they were given a heads up. That does seem kind of clear, because apparently one of their MPs, or candidates rather, was going around at the red meat sector conference yesterday and skiting that some big thing was just about to drop, and whoop, there it is, it dropped. Several New Zealand organisations, though, are involved in this, even if the Greens aren't. The Environmental Law Initiative, Greenpeace, the Climate and Health Coalition, Mike Smith, old mate, you know, chop down the tree, Auckland University academic, Professor Jane Kelsey, and so on. And I think they really need to sit back and reflect on what they're doing here and whether this really is good for us. And we will discuss this, because even if we win this complaint, the reputational damage to the country is potentially quite significant, because it's a landmark case. Anyway, Todd McClay's unable to be with us after 5 o'clock. We will sort that situation out, but Chloe is with us at 5:30, and news is next. News Talk ZB.
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4: 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David Seymour, the ACT Party leader, with us this morning. 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
6: It's 4:30. I'm Raylene Ramsey. The government's Resource Management Act replacement bills, the Planning Act and Natural Environment Act, are officially law after receiving royal assent today. Minister in charge Chris Bishop says he's written to council leaders to set out what happens next and encouraging them to brief members on the impacts. Ruapehu's mayor is hopeful someone will take over the lease for Chateau Tongariro, despite iwi seemingly favouring demolition. The historic building closed in 2023 in a state of disrepair. The government's now considering its future. A briefing to Conservation Minister Tama Potakis revealed local iwi have a preference for clearing the site, but DOC recommended finding a leaseholder. Western Curtin told Heather Duplessy-Allen the chateau has future possibilities.
7: We have a number of people interested, and we've got one in particular that is using their own money or resources to actually recommission the chateau. We want to work with those people and be positive about this.
6: Copper has been stolen from EV charging stations across Canterbury in Oxford, Woodend, Christchurch, Lincoln, Rangiora and Amberley. Meridian Energy says some sites are still down, with almost a dozen stations hit. Tararua District Council says Norsewood's water is safe to drink and there's no risk to public health, but manganese levels are still too high. Marlborough District Council says there's been little spillage from a boat that sank yesterday in Keniperu Sound, carrying more than 2,000 litres of diesel. The Prime Minister says former Speaker Adrian Rurafe had huge mana and respect across Parliament. His death today is a real loss. To sport, and All Black Bowden Barrett will start at fullback in his first game for Taranaki in 6 years in Sunday's home clash against winless Wellington. The NRL will honour retired South Sydney player Jai Arrow as part of the grand final pre-match entertainment, featuring the song You'll Never Walk Alone as he completes a lap of the field. That is Newstalk ZB News and Sport with One New Zealand, awarded New Zealand's best mobile network. It's now 4:32. Heather Duplessy-Allen is next.
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8: Summer to see, Wellington's 4x4 camp and outdoor show. State Highway 2 building northbound between the Nauranga Interchange and Petone, and then it's heavy silver stream to the Moonshine Bridge, southbound a moderate to heavy patch. Add to silver stream, moderate on the urban motorway, citybound approaching the Terrace Tunnel from Bowen Street, citybound from the airport through the Mount Vic Tunnel, heavy in patches from Evans Bay Parade. Don't miss Summer to see this weekend at Brewtown, door sales available. And that's time saver traffic.
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0: ages, the country can't go on footing the bill. Here he is out on the campaign trail in Christchurch today.
1: As a National Party, yes, we'd like to lift the age to 67, but I'm just also acknowledging practically in a parliament where you have to pass a law that requires support from other parties, that's been our experience in the last term. So if we do it, it's got to be done moderately. It's got to be slow, steady, moderate increases, well communicated to people as we go forward from here.
0: And the diehard opponent, of course, of raising the age is coalition partner Winston Peters in New Zealand First. But there could be a compromise here, Heather, because earlier this month, you'll remember, New Zealand First, they came out with their policy pledged to restrict superannuation to citizens only from 2029 if elected. Their argument is, why should people who have been here for a relatively short time be able to pick up full superannuation, whereas others who have spent their life working here would be penalised in some way as a result of that?
2: Mm. Now, listen, Barry, just keep an eye on the time for me, but tell me about what's going on with the Greens and the Paris Climate Accord.
0: Well, look, Chloe Swarbrick's really got stuck into Winston Peters today. Basically, it's been a bit of a tit for tat. Swarbrick says, or Winston says, she shows her blistering ignorance with the Paris Accord, saying that he's not responsible for it, coming or going, that is. But Chloe Swarbrick was quick to have a go at Peters when she talked to the media in Auckland University.
3: He has not at all sought nor received any information nor official advice on the impacts of withdrawing from the Paris Agreement. So we currently have a very perverse situation in which the Minister of Foreign Affairs and another coalition party are both advocating and campaigning actively, as they have been for the last few years, to remove us from the main climate commitment internationally, while having absolutely no idea whatsoever about the impact that that will have on us economically.
0: Now, Peters would argue, Heather, that he's not officially responsible for our international climate change negotiations. That's the job of the Minister for Climate Change and the Minister for Trade. That's where she's wrong. You're talking to her, I know. So it'd be interesting what she's got to say.
2: He's campaigning on a lot of crap he's not going to do, and this is one of them. Barry, thanks very much. Appreciate it. Barry Soper, yeah. Senior Political Correspondent. Hey, got a little update for you on the vote splitting, the National Party vote splitting. Stand by, 7 away from 5.
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5: Radio, music and podcasts, it's all free on iHeartRadio. And citybound from the airport, slow approaching Evans Bay Parade, then moderate through the Mount Vic Tunnel and slow again around the basin through the Arris Tunnel. On the urban motorway, citybound the tail for the Terrace Tunnel back to Bowen. State Highway 2 northbound, heavy from the Nolonga interchange to Petone with reports of a crash before the off-ramp there, and heavy again Manor Park to the Moonshine Bridge. Listen to all your favourite podcasts for free. 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
1: Fearless, focused, informed. It's the Mike Hosking Breakfast.
2: Chris Hipkins is with us. Your pre-foo problem around the housing is it's based on 3%. Out of pre-foo yesterday, there is no 3%. Maybe by 2031.
3: No, the Treasury is still forecasting 3% average annual house price growth as of pre-foo yesterday. We have to rely on what the Treasury's numbers are saying there. When we costed it and we based it on 3%,
2: next year's point 0.6.
3: Yeah, it moves to 3%.
2: When?
3: Well, I mean, look, I haven't had a chance to detail the numbers.
2: I have. It doesn't move it until the next decade.
3: We'll go through those numbers as we release our fiscal plan as well.
2: I've already gone through them. It doesn't get there till the next decade. That's if they're right.
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4: Did you realise Arthur Taylor's back in jail? Everybody's favourite jailbird. And I don't say that. It's not sarcastic. I've got a bit of time for Arthur. He once contacted me when he was in jail. It was when I bought the gun. I was working in telly and I bought a gun. And I got in trouble with the police more briefly. They thought about making me get in trouble and then they changed their minds. Anyway, he wrote to me from prison and he was like, hey, would you like some legal advice? I was like, do you know what? Thanks. I'll pass on that, but thanks. She put me in the wrong kind of category of person. But anyway, he has been accused of failing to follow the rules of a residential drug treatment program, St. Mark's in Blenheim. So he's going to have to explain himself to the parole board, but meantime he's back in the jail. Now, anyway, I am told by people in the know that this vote-splitting idea is going off amongst people in the centre-right. Apparently, since John Key mentioned it at the conference and the National Party conference, they got all the coverage on the news, then it was in the newspapers, it was on the show, it's gone completely berserk. Harry Mowbray, I'm told, is just on the phone constantly dealing with this. He has now set up a website to try to tell people how it works because people get a bit lost in the explanation. So if you're like, what's this all about? And he's got a website, splityourvote.co.nz. He's got YouTube links. He's standing there with his whiteboard and his little like dark blue polo explaining to you with the white, the whole shebang. You can't not understand this. Okay. Anyway, fill your boots. Does rather feel like a mistake, doesn't it, for John Key to have drawn attention to it because it's done the old Barbara Streisand. Well, don't do this thing that we're now talking about all of the time. splityourvote.co.nz. Anyway, we'll talk about what's going on in the EDs and why the numbers have shot up so massively next, and then how this climate claim from the EU is damaging to us even if we win it. News Talk ZB.
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1: Tip-off at the later time of 8:30 tonight. Basketball coverage with BK's Cinnamon Sugared Funnel Fries. It's like having fries for dessert. The New York Yankees have joined the Atlanta Braves and Chicago White Sox in taking opening wins in their respective Major League Baseball Best of Three playoff wildcard series today. I'm Elliot Smith. That's News Talk ZB News and Sport with my food bag. One less thing to think about. Dinner's sorted. It's 5:05. Heather Duplessis-Allen is next.
2: 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News Talk ZB Wellington, time saver traffic.
3: 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And State Highway 2 northbound heavy from the Nauranga interchange to Petone due to a crash just after Hodel Kiwi Road. It's heavy again from Manor Park to the Moonshine Bridge, and heavy on Eastern Hutt Road northbound from Stokes Valley. State Highway 1 moderate to heavy northbound Newlands through to Johnsonville. Whatever you drive, ride or tow, power it with Century Batteries, New Zealand's trusted battery. Time saver traffic.
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3: Weather Watch 24/7 at the Met Service regional forecast for Wellington for the rest of today. Long fine spells, but cloud increasing this evening with the odd spot of drizzle possible. Southerlies turning northerly this evening and dropping to a low of 11 tonight. Tomorrow, cloudy periods with northerly strong at times. Tomorrow's forecast high 14 and back down to 11 tomorrow night. Friday, partly cloudy with the chance of a shower. Northwesterly strong for a time in the morning and afternoon. Friday's high 15. And Saturday, some morning rain, otherwise partly cloudy with southeasterlies developing and a high of 14.
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4: Good afternoon. At 5:07, a new report has labelled our emergency departments in crisis. ED admissions over the last decade have increased by 21%, while the population has only increased by 13%. Now, this report has come from the Australasian College of Emergency Medicine, and the chair, Dr. Michael Connolly, is with us now. Hi, Michael.
5: Hi, Heather. How are you?
4: I'm well, thank you. Is the idea that our EDs are in crisis just becoming normal for us, do you think?
5: Well, that's what we're trying to avoid, right? I mean, we're under increasing pressure. This has been kind of building up for several years now, and we're reaching that point where there's quite a bit of stress on the people that are working in the system, and it can have adverse effects on patients, and any loss of people that are working in the system can be detrimental to the system overall. So we really need to reverse this as soon as we can.
4: Yeah, quite right. Now, you've released a bunch of recommendations, but of them, what is the one thing that you would do that you think would have the biggest impact?
5: Well, I think one thing we need to consider when we're talking about the report is that it isn't going to be one thing. There isn't going to be one thing that we do, and then all of a sudden, all our problems are going to be solved. It is going to be a lot of little things, some bigger than others, that have to come in concert so that we can actually reverse the spiral that our system is in currently. I mean, if you want to look at more general, a general approach, access block is probably the greatest thing that is adversely affecting our workforce right now.
4: Access block
5: and supporting the workforce. Yeah. Yep.
4: That's
5: when patients can't get out of the emergency department for whatever reason, and it's because the system itself doesn't have the capacity to handle the patients that are coming in. So if a patient comes into ED, we see them, we stabilize them, we get them on the right pathway, and we see that they require hospitalization, there might be nowhere for them to go because the inpatient capacity is blocked. There might be patients that are on the wards that can't get out of the hospital because there's block to get back into age residential care or get back into safe care at their home. So all these things back up. And then, so that's probably the greatest issue that's affecting us adversely right now.
4: Michael, I had a text earlier which said the problem is it's free. And as long as ED is free and GPs are not free, when you're in a cost of living crisis, especially, this is what's going to happen. What do you say to that?
5: I mean, that's an interesting point. Some of our researchers have looked at this, though, and it shows that New Zealand actually, when compared to other economically developed countries, don't seek emergency care at the same rate as these other countries do. We actually seek

0: And so for that reason, we've got to have them. 5:15.
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0: Right, you got to listen to this. 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
11: Heather Duplessis Allen.
0: This is the Fontaines DC. This is the band, right? The Laneway Festival lineup for next year has just been announced. One of the headliners is the Fontaines DC, which is very exciting for people who love them, because they were supposed to come in 2020 and then they had to pull out because of recording commitments, and then they were supposed to come 3 years later and then they had to pull out because we had the big floods in Auckland. But they're coming this time. NZME music journalist Imogen Bedford is with us. Hi, Imogen.
12: Hi, how are you?
0: I'm well, thank you. Are you excited about this?
12: Oh, I love Fontaines. This is very exciting for all of us who've been waiting quite a long time now for them to make their Laneway debut, so it's very exciting.
0: Are they a bit niche?
12: I think that they were a bit niche in the two previous lineups that they were on, but at this stage, after Romance has come out, they've just shot up astronomically. That time period after the release, it really kind of brought about the Irish Renaissance in terms of music.
0: Okay, so I'm going to read you some names and I want you to tell me if you know who they are. Hayley Williams?
12: Yes, do you know who she is. She's obviously front woman of Paramore, but this will be very exciting for people who are fans of her music and Dinsaver doing her solo work here.
0: Slater.

0: Slater, oh, she's a star. Hyperpop, I guess, on the lineup is a really big emphasis, which is quite interesting.
1: Adela?
0: Yes, Slovakian. You know?
1: Okay, Kim Petras?
0: Yeah, also hyperpop.
1: Okay, so these, because I looked at this list and I honestly, honest to God, did not know a single person on the list. Who was this aimed at?
0: I think it definitely is a lineup aimed towards Gen Z. I guess what we're seeing is a bit of a return to Laneway's previous form, because I guess the last couple of years we've had Charlie and then we had Chapel as these big, huge main headliners. And now we're moving back to what it used to be, where there was an emphasis on a cohesive lineup of lots of indie rising artists. So I guess it's not really surprising that a lot of people will be looking at the lineup and being like, who are these people? But I can guarantee you by the time that Phoebe comes around, you might be a little bit more familiar with who they
1: are. Okay. But hey, either way, I mean, this is, you people are excited about that. Other people are excited about Kings of Leon. I'm excited about, I can't even remember, there's so many people I'm excited about. There's like a real summer of music, isn't it?
0: Yeah, it's very exciting. I mean, I think in the wake of COVID as well, we've all been waiting to get a lot more international acts around. So you can't really complain.
1: No, too right. I remember I'm excited about Macy Gray. That's lame, eh? Showing my age.
0: All things for all different people.
1: Oh, you're lovely. Thank you, Imogen. You go well. Enjoy yourself. Imogen Bedford, NZB music journalist. Mate, I am so excited about Macy. How exciting. I try to sing it. Don't pretend you don't love that song. 5:22.
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3: The wait is over. Noel Leeming, massive sellout is on. And on State Highway 2 northbound, the earlier crash off the Horokiwi Road has been cleared. Just seeing the usual heavy patch at the Nauranga interchange, then moderate to heavy Manor Park to the Moonshine Bridge. Southbound is moderate from Petone. On the urban motorway citybound, the tower for the Terrace Tunnel is back to Bowen Street. 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
1: Heather, it's amazing, really. New Zealand has a third of the Dutch population. We don't even have the population of a decent-sized European city, and some bunch of tin-pot Dutch activists are upset. Really? Oh, that would be Colin, because a bunch of New Zealand activists got in touch with a bunch of Dutch activists and made them upset. Oh, yes, there's some self-annihilation going on here, which we will discuss with Chloe when she's with us shortly. Right now, though, 5:25. I'll tell you what, one of the biggest eyebrow raisers in the government books that were opened yesterday was just how flat the housing market is going to be for years. Don't you think? I mean, next year, Treasury is predicting next year, house prices will climb only 0.6%. We're going backwards this year. So next year, we're up 0.6. The year after that, 2028, we're up 2.4. 2029, 3.7. 2030, 4.1. 2031, 4.8. Now, that is way down, by the way, on what they were forecasting just 4 months ago. I mean, next year was supposed to be 4% growth, and now it's just slightly over a half a percentage point. And the reason I'm telling you that is because you have to assume those numbers are not going to bear out. Because for how many years now have we had forecasts of growth, and then as the year unfolds, that gets revised down and down and down, and whoops, actually the house prices are going backwards like they are this year. I would be surprised if we hit those big growth numbers in the fours by 2030. And even the fact that I'm saying that four is a big growth number is a reflection of how times have changed. Think about the last 4 years. What's been going on? Negative 3.3, negative 3.9, negative 1, and this year so far, negative 1, on track to be negative 1.3. Now, why this is important is because there is a debate at the moment within property investment circles as to whether what we're seeing is just the bottom of another house price cycle, or whether we're seeing the start of a structural change, whether we will ever see those huge property price increases again. I think it's both. But I think it is important to know this is structural. We're never going to see, possibly, those huge price increases again because neither side of politics wants it, right? Even the National Party does not want to see house prices go up at the rate that they were, which means if you're thinking about where to put your money right now, unless you are prepared to be an active investor, I think the days of mum and dads buying rentals for the capital gain may well and truly be over. Just look at the pre-food, the government books yesterday.
0: Heather Duplessy Allen.
1: Can I just give a shout out to Noel Lemming? I love Noel Lemming. It's a weird thing for me to love because I know absolutely nothing about tech, but I love Noel Lemming because yesterday, I mean, we're meaning to buy an SD card for a while. I don't even know what an SD card is, but I said to the boss, what do I do? And he helped me out. And so I bought one from Noel Lemming. It has already been picked up by the courier on its way to me. It's probably, if it's not already at my house, it's going to be at my house tomorrow morning. How good is that? Like, the only thing that gets to your house faster than that are your grocery deliveries. No one else delivers that fast. Am I right? Anyway, reason I'm telling you this is because Noel Lemming is holding up the warehouse group at the moment. They posted their results. They're back in profit, which is great. They had a loss last year. Red Sheds are still losing. Warehouse Stationery's doing okay, but it's Noel Lemming pulling us through. Anyway, the new CEO, Mark Sturton, is going to be with us after 6 o'clock. But next up, Comrade Chloe on that climate complaint from the EU. News Talk ZB.
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1: It's 5:30. I'm Raylene Ramsey. The Prime Minister is defending his environmental record after a Dutch group's called out New Zealand on the world stage. Both ends has complained to the European Commission, citing government policy reversing the oil and gas exploration ban and exempting agriculture from the emissions trading scheme. It claims we're breaching climate obligations under the EU Free Trade Agreement. Chris Luxon rejects that and says his government's focused on reducing emissions.
2: We will do everything we can to meet those international commitments, but our major commitment is net zero 2050, and we're on track to deliver that.
1: The two replacements for the Resource Management Act have become law, receiving royal assent today. Minister Chris Bishop says he's told council leaders what happens next and is encouraging them to brief members on the impacts. A 64-year-old Napier woman has been charged with manslaughter over the death of a 5-year-old found on a beach in February. A warning, our emergency departments are in a state of crisis. A report from the Australasian College of Emergency Medicine finds admissions rose 21% over the past decade, far exceeding the 13% population growth. It says more money has to go into building capacity and numbers of doctors working in EDs. Chair Dr. Michael Connolly told Heather Duplessis Allen the lack of space for admitting patients is a real problem.
3: If a patient comes into ED, we see them, we stabilize them, we get them on the right pathway, we see that they require hospitalization, there might be nowhere for them to go. The inpatient capacity is blocked.
1: In sport, the A-Leagues will wait and see how the fallout from Manchester City's financial turmoil will unfold, believing it's too early to raise concern around Melbourne City, who are owned by the same football group. And Breakers coach Gordon Herbert is demanding more effort on the glass in tonight's ANBL Ignite Cup basketball game against Cairns in Auckland. He says rebounding is a huge concern. That is Newstalk ZB News and Sport with One New Zealand, awarded New Zealand's best mobile network. It's 5:32. Heather Duplessis Allen is next.
0: Newstalk ZB Wellington, time saver traffic.
4: One NZ wants to thank the fans for backing the Wires all season long. In citybound from the airport through the Mount Vic Tunnel, heavy in patches from Evans Bay. The urban motorway northbound, moderate to heavy from Aotea Key. And State Highway 1 northbound, just a moderate to heavy patch through Newlands to Johnsonville. State Highway 2 northbound, heavy at the Nauranga Interchange, then again from Manor Park to the Moonshine Bridge. Call 0800 4 Flavour and you could win thanks to One NZ at T's and C's apply. And that's traffic.
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8: Right, you're back with The Huddle, Nick Mills and Jack Tame. Nick, does it sound to you like the Nats are walking away from the super debate?
9: I thought they were walking straight into it, but it's got to be a bipartisan agreement, doesn't it? I mean, it just frustrates the hell out of me. We know that we're living longer, we know that we're living healthier, although we don't want to look at the hospital stats. It's just a matter of whether New Zealand can stomach it. They're not going to stomach it before an election, but it's going to have to happen. And Australia is 67, and we should be 67 or 68. And I know it's easy for me to say, but something has to be done, and it has to be done right across the board, and it has to be done now. We can't afford it.
8: Yeah, I mean, I guess the surprise, Jack, is not that Nicola Willis and Luxon are walking away from it, because they never had enough support from any party really to be able to do it. The problem, the weird thing is that Nicola went so hard at the budget, like it became the subject of the budget, for her to then walk away 4 months does feel strange.
10: I mean, for anyone who goes like through the preview documents, I mean, it's pretty shocking that the speed with which the super bill is increasing over the next couple of years. I mean, Ian Rennie's comments yesterday I thought were pretty stark. I mean, this is, I think, the perennial challenge in New Zealand politics. We have to demand of our leaders that they come up with some sort of long-term solution when it comes to superannuation. There are all sorts of different policy options. But at the moment, I think they're probably a little bit concerned about bleeding some of their support to New Zealand First. I'm sure ACT would gladly support National if they did want to shunt up the age of eligibility sometime soon. But it is really interesting to compare us with Australia. Obviously, we have quite different systems. But if you were to look out over the next 30 years or so, Australia actually sees its superannuation bill as a percentage of GDP drop, whereas New Zealand's increases something like 3-3.5%. That's going to be a massive, massive problem.
8: Yeah, it's a fair point
9: to make. It's an easy fix, though. Isn't it an easy fix if you make KiwiSaver compulsory? Isn't that, I mean, the reason that the Australians don't care about it is because they all get paid $1 million when they retire, because they've got,
10: they have much more incentives to invest. And this is the thing, they have much more incentive to invest in their own superannuation. And this is one thing I think we should be looking at, something like offering tax incentives for people who are contributing significant amounts to their KiwiSaver now, in the knowledge that if their KiwiSaver in the future is over a certain balance, so say your KiwiSaver is over $1 million when you retire, then you have a slightly lower rate of superannuation relative to other people. So you incentivize people saving for the future now, as opposed to just waiting for super in the future.
8: Yeah, the problem to answer your question, Nick, you're right, but the problem is, in order to make, if you make KiwiSaver compulsory in New Zealand today, it will only really kick in, like it will, the effects of that, the benefits of that is decades away. Do you know what I mean? Whereas the cost of the super is right now and ramping up real fast. But you are onto something.
9: To be fair here, though, we've been having the same argument.

0: care about the short-term incentives, so they kick the can down the road.
1: Yeah. Now, how do you feel, Nick, about bowling the Tongariro Chateau?
2: Yeah, see, I've got a real problem. It's obviously in my backyard, or, you know, a few hours' drive. I mean, we've spent $4.5 million maintaining it. It's closed since 2023. That's a lot of money, just having it closed, looking after it. There's three deals on the apparently on the table, and it's, according to Rex Curtin, the mayor up there, it's $100 million to restore. So I'm sorry, it's got to be pulled down and gone. I mean, I hate saying that, but that's the reality. $100 million for one hotel in the middle of nowhere, a very good resort area. Don't jump up on me on the text machine. But, I mean, it's a big investment in a really tough time. And spending that sort of money just maintaining a derelict, wrecked, beautiful old building, I can't take it, sorry. Jack, it's got to go.
0: I have an alternate pitch, and that is that we contact Wes Anderson. For anyone who's seen Wes Anderson, he makes the most glorious films. And every time I see the Chateau, I say, that looks like something perfectly out of a Wes Anderson film. He's got lots of cash. Let's bring Hollywood to town, turn it into a blockbuster.
1: You know what? That's actually not a bad idea. I'd go with that. It's better than one that Darcy pitched the other day. Hey, thank you very much. Appreciate it, guys. Jack Tame, Nick Mills, our huddle this evening. What was Darcy's idea? It's like some Jack Nicholson.
3: The same thing, but Stanley Kubrick for The Shining.
1: Oh. Gosh, no. Thank you for that. Producer Ants remembers everything that happens on the show. 8 away from 6.
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5: The best podcasts are on the free iHeart app. And on the urban motorway city bound, the tail for the Terrace Tunnel back to Bowen. Northbound is moderate from Aotearoa. Then State Highway 2 heavy at the Noarunga interchange, again through Silverstream. Then it's moderate to the Moonshine Bridge. Southbound is flowing well. And Eastern Hutt Road, now a clear run northbound from Stokes Valley through to Ferguson Drive. Download the free iHeart app to get the best podcasts from here and around the world. And that's time saver traffic.
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1: Heather, I hate to burst your bubble, but I saw Macy Gray at the Podium Lounge in Singapore Formula One VIP event 10 years ago. Oh, you flash guy, you're flexing, eh? Was a great disappointment, couldn't reach the notes, voice almost gone like laryngitis. Buy the album, relive the memories, rather than being disappointed by the happy memories evaporating in the flesh of a ghost. No! Don't worry. Do you know what? I will carry the notes for her from my seat in GA. I'll do all the hard. I'm going to do it because I'm really into this.
3: She'd probably had just been watching the Formula One all day and she'd been yelling, right? She'd been cheering. She'd been like, go. Who would have been in that era? Yeah, go Schumacher. Like, just too loud and she was all worn out. That'll be it.
1: That's right. And she's going to come here. She's going to eat the Manuka honey lozenges. She'll be fine. It'll be fantastic. Don't worry about it. Or I'll sing the notes for her. I'll jump up on stage. 5 away from 6. Isn't that your dream, though? Like that bird who jumped up with Jason Derulo the other day, just like living your best life, just busting out one of the songs on behalf of somebody like Macy Gray.

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11: Heather Duplessy-Allen.
0: Heather, the airbase plot is a false flag to justify the next round of attacks on civilian infrastructure in Tehran. Well, it's not going to, though, is it? Because if that is the case, it's just really embarrassing and has been busted itself. 17 past 6. Jeremy Hutton, Milford Asset Management's with us. Hi, Jeremy.
12: Hi, Heather.
0: Now, the warehouse. What do the markets make of the financial result today?
12: Yeah, it was a better result by the warehouse. I mean, back into profit at the bottom line. So that's something. You know, it is coming off a very low earnings base. And the market reacted today, sent the share price up 1%, but it is has still battled this year. It's down 6% or so. But there is a lot of hard work going on here. The business has taken a lot of cost out, but it is really struggling still at the top line revenue growth and getting that gross margin through as well. And the red warehouse sheds, that business unit, still under a bit of pressure. A little bit of a better story at Warehouse Stationery and Noel Leeming, but they are developing a new strategy that'll be delivered soon later this year. But still a lot of work to do on this unloved NZX stock.
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12: Yeah, correct. And we've talked about this a few times.

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2: 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But for today, let's take the good news. I do really believe we're heading in the right direction.
3: This is clearly tax theft that the government says, oh, well, because of inflation, that's out of our control. Really, there's nothing we can do about it. There is something you can do about it.
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5: It's 6:30. I'm Raylene Ramsey. A warning, our emergency departments are in a state of crisis. A report from the Australasian College of Emergency Medicine finds admissions rose 21% over the past decade. That far exceeds the 13% population growth. It says more money has to go into building capacity and numbers of doctors working in EDs. Our reputation might get a drubbing, even if a complaint to the European Commission bears no fruit. A Dutch environmental group claims New Zealand's breaching climate obligations in our EU free trade agreement by actions like reversing the ban on oil and gas exploration and weakening methane targets. Canterbury University politics professor Bronwyn Hayward says it stands a real chance of success, but told Heather Duplessis-Allen, any punishment is unlikely to be harsh.
6: I don't think that it is in the EU's interest to come down really hard on New Zealand right as the first case off the block.
5: Ruapehu's mayor is hopeful someone will take over the lease for Chateau Tongariro, despite iwi seemingly favouring demolition. A briefing to Conservation Minister Tama Potakis revealed local iwi have a general preference for clearing the site, but DOC recommended finding a leaseholder. Western Curtin says the chateau has future possibilities.
7: We have a number of people interested, and we've got one in particular that is using their own money or resources to actually recommission the chateau. We want to work with those people and be positive about this.
5: The Warehouse Group is back in the black. It's confirmed an annual net profit of $11.2 million, a far cry from last year's $2.8 million net loss. To sport in first five, Macklin Robertson is set to make his Canterbury debut via the bench in their match against Manawatu and Palmerston North. He's the son of former Canterbury player and coach Scott Robertson. The NRL will honour retired South Sydney player Jai Arrow as part of the grand final pre-match entertainment featuring the song You'll Never Walk Alone as he completes a lap of the field. That is News Talk ZB, news and sport. It's 6:32. Heather Duplessis-Allen is next.
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8: 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Just moderate delays now on State Highway 2 northbound between Silver Stream and

0: Moonshine Bridge and otherwise free flowing. Light to moderate flows on the urban motorway city bound approaching the Terrace Tunnel. No delays through the Mount Vic Tunnel in either direction, and in Newtown Rutherford Street, moderate to heavy patches both ways. Carpets, a standard 3-bedroom home for less. Search carpetmill.co.nz. That's traffic.
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9: Gavin Gray's going to be with us in 10 minutes out of the UK on the news that I told you earlier that one of these people actually, the terror plot people actually called the cops on themselves. Heather, the NPC is the WNBA of rugby, as in the women's NBA team. If it was really that good, it wouldn't need subsidies. Well, that's not fair, because if you've been following the Super Rugby situation, they need subsidies too. So if Super Rugby's that good, why does it need subsidies? Basically, anything All Blacks below is just needing subsidies. So there's got to be a way to make it work, though, right? And thank you to whoever it is who answered this question for me, which is the reason that they make these little AI assistants so cuddly and soft and cute is because they want you to feel like it's safe and not dangerous. And so, you know, because everybody's freaking out about AI, but you can't freak out about AI if it's just a little yellow Pokemon. What's it called? What's that cool thing
10: Pokemon.
9: Called? Pikachu. Pikachu, isn't it? Yeah, Pikachu. He knows all that stuff as well. He's into that stuff. Pikachu. If it's a Pikachu, Pikachu's not bad. He's not going to try and, you know, hack into Medicare, is he? 23 away from 7. Now, looks, as we discussed earlier, like National is backing away from its pledge to tackle the superannuation problem that we have. The Herald's Wellington business editor, Janae Tipsharani, is with us on this. Hi, Janae.
11: Hi, Heather.
9: Right. What makes us think they're going soft?
11: Well, their language has gone soft, so we're yet to find out whether that means they are actually going soft on this. But in the past couple of days, Christopher Luxon and Nicola Willis have said things like, you know, if they do make a change, it would have to be done really slowly, they'd have to give lots of notice. And they've also said they need a political consensus, and that doesn't exist at the moment because, of course, New Zealand First is completely against doing anything to reduce the amount of super that people receive. Christopher Luxon also said that his immediate priority is KiwiSaver and requiring people to contribute more to their KiwiSaver. Now, I have to admit, Heather, that, you know, I am paid to pay attention to everything these politicians say. Mm. So you do need to be aware of that, that I am perhaps a little bit sensitive to their language, a bit more sensitive than a normal person would be. But the language change is noticeable. For example, in May, the Prime Minister said that the

0: apparently he's been saying this for like the last 6 weeks. And even I, and I'm consuming as much politics as I possibly can because it's an election campaign. Even I didn't know that. So I think they need to step it up. Otherwise, he's going to lose a seat because the message is not resonating. Am I right? News Talk ZB.
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2: 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Traffic has eased across the board. Just moderate patches along Rutherford Street both ways between Adelaide Road and Constable Street. A clear run from the airport into the city through the Mount Vic Tunnel and free-flowing citybound on the urban motorway. And State Highway 2 is a smooth run right through to Upper Hutt. 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Time saver traffic.
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0: Oh, hey, before we go, I've got to tell you about the car parking situation because you know how I love the car parks. Well, when I say I love the car parks, I mean I hate the car parks. But anyway, woman has been pinged by Wilson's car parking wrongly again. So same. We've talked about this before, this same kind of situation. What happens is she goes to St. Luke's in the morning and then she leaves. And then she comes back in the afternoon with her granddaughter and then she leaves. And in both cases, she's within the limit, whatever it is, 2 hours or whatever, to park at the car park. But Nick Minnett, Wilson fines her for being there for hours, $55, because they record her coming in the morning and leaving in the afternoon, but they don't record her leaving in the morning and coming back in the afternoon. Do you know what I mean? So they just record the first entry and the last exit. And so for that reason, she's breached the limit and she gets a fine of $55. Anyway, to their credit at Wilson's car parking, they only fought with her one time. So she goes to them and she's like, this is not right. And they're like, nah, it is. We've got the evidence. She's like, nah. So they only fought that one time with her. And then within the 24 hours, they do realize their mistake, obviously, and they waive it. So that is a good from, well done. Well, credit where credit is due. Well done, Wilson's car parking. But why I'm telling you this is because I will tell you this as many times as I possibly can. Always fight your tickets. Fight your tickets. If you think there's even the slightest chance that you should fight your ticket, you fight that ticket. I don't want you paying things you shouldn't pay to these kinds of people. Ants.
10: And if we all fight our tickets, then surely their database will just crash and they'll lose the records of all the tickets and we'll all just get away with it. Anyway, we're going to go out with Paramore tonight. Ain't it fun? Paramore are not going to be playing at Laneway, so I don't know whether I should really be playing this, but their front woman, the main vocalist, Hayley Williams, she is going to. She's going to be bringing the Hayley Williams show to Laneway, is how this is being billed. Does that mean she'll sing a couple of Paramore songs and get the session musicians to play the music? I'm not actually sure. I would hope that she would, but you never know with this sort of thing. They have had some nasty bust-ups in the past. But anyway, we're going to play a Paramore song, Ain't It Fun.
0: You have to play a Paramore song, because does anyone actually know a Hayley Williams song?
10: I couldn't tell you the name of any of the songs off her third album, no.
0: We don't need that. We don't need to be inducted into her music right now.
10: Well, if you do want to hear them, go to Laneway. There we go.
0: Yeah.
10: February next year in Auckland.
0: There is also that. Ants, thank you very

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8: It's 7 o'clock. I'm Stuart Willey. A warning, our emergency departments are in a state of crisis. A report from the Australasian College of Emergency Medicine finds admissions rose 21% over the past decade, far exceeding the 13% population growth. It says more money has to go into building capacity and numbers of doctors working in EDs. Chair Dr. Michael Connolly told Heather Duplessis-Ellen the lack of space for admitting patients is a real problem.
9: If a patient comes into ED, we see them, we stabilize them, we get them on the right pathway, we see that they require hospitalization, there might be nowhere for them to go. The inpatient capacity is blocked.
8: The Prime Minister is defending his environmental record after a Dutch group called out New Zealand on the world stage. Both ends has complained to the European Commission, citing government policy reversing the oil and gas exploration ban and exempting agriculture from the emissions trading scheme. It claims we're breaching climate obligations under the EU free trade agreement. Chris Luxon rejects that and says his government's focused on reducing emissions.
10: We will do everything we can to meet those international commitments, but our major commitment is net zero 2050, and we're on track to deliver that.
8: Serious injuries have been reported after a crash between a dirt bike and a truck in Hamilton's Ted Arpa at 5:15 this evening. Police have closed Arthur Porter Drive with diversions in place. Canterbury police are reminding receiving stolen goods is a crime as they investigate copper being stolen from EV charging stations across the region. Meridian Energy says some sites are still down, with almost a dozen of its stations hit. The government's Resource Management Act replacement bills are now officially law. The Planning Act and Natural Environment Act received royal assent today. Political reporter Troy Matic has more.
11: Minister in charge Chris Bishop says this represents a significant shift in fixing the basics for how New Zealand manages its land and environment. He says he's written to council leaders today to set out what happens next. Bishop says he's encouraging councils to brief elected members in coming weeks on the new law's immediate and longer term impacts.
8: An illicit tobacco crackdown's on the horizon, but the challenge will be turning words into action. Associate Health Minister Casey Costello's introduced a bill to create a new offence with greater penalties for breaching packaging regulations. It would also up the maximum prison sentence for tobacco smuggling from 6 months to 7 years, with customs seizing just under 12 million cigarettes this year to September. Cardiac and Respiratory Foundation CEO Letitia Harding says it's a good first step.
12: It is really important to instill harsh penalties, but we also need to make sure we've got enforcement boots on the ground to look at these and seize things at the border.
8: Hundreds of hectares at Tongariro have been cleared of weeds and pest deer since fires late last year. The massive wildfires devastated slow-growing alpine ecosystems across more than 3,000 hectares. Work's been carried out to control weeds over more than 250 hectares, and 91 deer have been removed, 25 of them delivered to a local marae for kai. A 10-year restorative rahui covers fire-affected areas. In Newstalk ZB Sport, anger's emerging around the football world at the scale of Manchester City's financial misconduct. The club's been found guilty of 114 charges during a period between 2009 and 2018, when they won four Premier League titles as well as two FA Cups. As part of fair play rules, clubs can only spend what they earn. To circumvent this, Manchester City's owners illegally inflated their own sponsorship deals to spend more on the best available players. Former Manchester United captain Roy Keane says the rival club's era of dominance is forever tainted.
13: They knew it would hurt a lot of people, but they still done it. And if I was a player on it, you'd had that bit of success over the last few years, which we've given lots of praise and credit for. But if I was a player, I'd be 100% sticking them medals in the bin.
8: Daily Cherry Evans wants to end his NRL career the way he ended his rookie season, as a title-winning halfback. The 37-year-old's move from his long-time Manly Sea Eagles to the Sydney Roosters has paid dividends, with this year's finals run ahead of moving to the UK Super League. After waiting since 2011 for another title, including being the finals best player in a losing 2013 effort, he's aware he's got one final shot.
14: I consider myself a very patient person. Obviously still here playing, trying to chase that premiership glory. Patience has always been something I've been blessed with, so was more than happy to wait. It's fantastic that the opportunity's here again.
8: Australia will give captain Sophie Molyneux every chance to play against the White Ferns next month as she battles a hip injury. Molyneux has been named to captain Australia's side for ODIs against Bangladesh and T20s against New Zealand next month, despite the injury. Pace bowler Darcy Brown has been sidelined with a back injury. The first T20 is on October 18th in Sydney. That's news and sport to 5 minutes past seven. Sports Talk is next.
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15: Weather Watch 24/7. The Met Service regional forecast for Wellington for the rest of today: long fine spells, but cloud increasing this evening with the odd spot of drizzle possible. Southerlies turning northerly this evening and dropping to a low of 11 tonight. Tomorrow, cloudy periods with northerly strong at times. Tomorrow's forecast high 14 and back down to 11 tomorrow night. Friday, partly cloudy with the chance of a shower. Northwesterly strong for a time in the morning and afternoon. Friday's high 15. And Saturday, some morning rain, otherwise partly cloudy with southeasterlies developing and a high of 14.
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0: promotion. And I suppose we look at Black Clash, for example. It's not bona fide sport, but it is. But you're using ex-players who've got a huge name. When you do that equation, how much does their profile pull into you dragging in and actually starting an event off? Because I'm sure when the Black Clash started, there was a big risk around that. But you've leveraged that fame point of view, I suppose. That's hugely important in your trade.
1: Yes, 100%. So in an event like the Hot Spring Spa T20 Black Clash, you've got some of the biggest names in rugby, all former All Blacks playing black cap cricket, former black cap cricketers. Now, it's not just the big names we harnessed, but the other intangible value is scarcity. It's the fact that they're big names, but often haven't done anything for a long time or haven't been on television. So grabbing a big name like who was a superstar and having them do something different, like play cricket if you're Richie McCaw, and it's the first big televised thing you've done in a year or two, has a real scarcity curiosity value as well as harnessing the big name. And that's kind of what's built Black Clash into what it is today. And it's been the most watched sports event on New Zealand television most of the years. So it seems to have worked.
0: Well, plenty it does work, because you're expanding now over to Australia with the Gold Clash. So there's a market there. One last thing for you, David Higgins. Thanks so much for joining us. As always, the risk of players staining their legacy, if you will. How much does that come into that drive and the possibility of saying, you know what, I can't, I've got to walk away? What's the balance there?
1: I think that AI has risk for humanity and nuclear experiments have risk for humanity, but I think sports stars playing on longer than they should isn't a risk for humanity at all. That's silly. And that it's up to the individual. And if a star wants to play on for their own reasons and sort of tarnishes their legacy a bit, that's their business and not for us to judge. That's the way I see it anyway.
0: Yeah, like when you've got older players doing that, then they're going to be selected if they are. They used to say this all the time back in the day, if you're good enough, you're old enough. It's gone the other way now, right? If you're good enough, you're not too old. And the aging stars, they don't have an end date. It's a matter of how well you perform.
1: Now, that's good. It should be merit. If someone's good enough, it doesn't matter if they're older. And so I agree with that as well. The meritocracy.
0: Love that word. And on that, David Higgins, founder of Juco Events, we thank you very much for your time and your insight. You look after yourself.
1: Cool. Thank you, Darcy.
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0: David Higgins here, founder of Duco Events. He runs a number of different promotions and a lot of these work on this process we've been talking about. So the question for you out there as sports fans, because this is right in your eyeballs, this is what people want to know, and this is what sport's there for. It's there to get more bums on seats, right? So when is enough enough? Can sports stars overstay their welcome? What determines that overstay? 0800 80 10 80. At the end of that, talking with David, I said, look, it used to be if you're good enough, you're old enough for the youngins. Now it's a case of, well, if you're good enough, you're never old, too old. So you can keep on playing. And this is based on the fact LeBron James' press conference the other day, he's still up. He's still playing at the ripe old age. What, 41? 42, an astonishing career. Serena Williams keeps on coming back. Novak Djokovic will not go away. I think he can give up on getting that elusive 25th slam. He's had plenty of opportunity with top players going out, but he hasn't done it. So ego drives him. And Fernando Alonso, back in Formula One, 2 times world champion, but that was back in the dark ages when they were steam-powered cars. What's the talk through on this one? I'm fascinated by the draw of older athletes and what they bring to the exchange. When is enough enough? Can they overstay their welcome? I'd suggest no, they can't. Because what determines the breaking point? What determines the end of the line? When is it time? Is it the coach? Is it the selector? Is it their body? Is it their teammates? Is it crowds? Is it TV audience? Is it ego? Let me know, when do you think it's enough is enough for these older players, or is

0: 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Lines are open. 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
0: 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Covered it off with David Higgins before. Players and athletes hanging around long beyond they're welcome. Well, on a personal note, you probably don't care if they're playing or not. It doesn't bother you. But I'm interested in what drives you to the games, what drives you to the TV, and what drives you to carry on watching these people when arguably they're no longer at the peak of their powers. It's not about them dominating or winning anymore. If anything, they're going to stain their legacy. So when is the time, do you think, for athletes? What's the equation? What do they consider before hanging up their boots, their steering wheel, their whatever? There must be a number of different factors. And I think now that you look at, as talking before, David Higgins, these seniors tours, and they've turned up en masse. People are watching them. They're right into it. When you look at Steve Alkin, what's going on in that seniors tour, they're nowhere near as good as their younger counterparts, but they're on a level, they're competing, and people want to watch it. Well, I'm the drive behind watching that. Tell me what it is from your point of view. They just want to relive their glory days and watch players that were big in their earlier years. I mean, the spectators themselves and relive the glory days when these players were great. I'm not sure. I need your help with this.

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4: The All Whites had a solid start to their international window, picked up a draw against Palestine in a 3-0 drubbing of the Chinese on Monday. Tomorrow night, they face a much sterner test. They take on Panama and Yokohama in Japan in the semi-final of the Kirin Cup. Ben Wayne scored twice in two games for the All Whites. He joins us now to discuss. Good evening, Ben.
5: Hey, how are you?
4: Good. You're having a hell of a tour so far, aren't you? Not only yourself, but the team as well. You're enjoying spending a bit of time away with the All Whites. This must be very uplifting for you after the disappointment of the World Cup, yeah?
5: Yeah. I think you could say that. It's been a really good tour so far. I think we're obviously probably a little bit disappointed with the first game, not getting a result over the line there, but to kind of, you know, go again and have a clean sheet for the first time in a while as well against China and a good solid win. It's been really exciting.
4: Did you pick apart that first up game against Palestine and get any keys out of that, except you go ahead, you get drawn, you go ahead, you get drawn. You can't keep that lead, can you? Why is that?
5: Yeah, it was actually a main talking point really after that game, and it was just more talking about moments, and every game has so many moments. You don't know which ones are going to be, you know, the crucial ones, so you're trying to treat them all the same really. And I think there was a few moments in that game in Palestine, and we all agreed where we could have killed off the game, whether that was a decisive foul to stop them attacking or

0: they bend and break them to try and get to an end result. It is the best reality TV. It is humanity. Wonderful. And this bloke reckons I should just start a sports podcast after radio. I suppose Leighton Smith did it, right? So why not? Grasshopper, thanks very much for producing the program. Right, we're off to go and watch the Breakers play now. Marcus Lush is coming up next here on News Talk ZB. Catch you tomorrow from 7.
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7: 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It's a disease my mum is battling. So rather than writing an ad, I thought I'd share a memory. I remember Mum always had jelly beans in her handbag. I went to visit her recently and offered her a jelly bean, just like she had done 1,000 times for me. I watched her hold it in her hand, and I remember hoping that one little jelly bean might bring back one little memory, just for one little moment. Let's remember, September is Alzheimer's Awareness Month.
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10: It's 8 o'clock. I'm Stuart Willie. Our reputation might get a drubbing, even if a complaint to the European Commission bears no fruit. A Dutch environmental group claims New Zealand's breaching climate obligations in our EU free trade agreement by actions like reversing the ban on oil and gas exploration and weakening methane targets. Canterbury University politics professor Bronwyn Hayward says it stands a real chance of success, but any punishment is unlikely to be harsh.
11: I don't think that it is in the EU's interest to come down really hard on New Zealand right as the first case off the block.
10: Candidates in one of the country's tightest political election races are facing off in Auckland this evening. Claudia O'Neill is at Albert's Post Bar and Eatery, where voters have been watching the spin-off's great Mount Albert debate.
12: The pints are still pouring and the tables have been coming alive with candidates going head-to-head over issues like grocery prices, small businesses and immigration. Social housing provoked a strong response here on the ground, so did Winston Peters' position as Foreign Minister. The electorate was won last time around by Labour's Helen White, just 18 votes ahead of National's Melissa Lee.
10: Meanwhile, well over 100 residents of the neighbouring Auckland Central electorate have brought the energy to Karangahape Road for another candidate debate. Emily Ansell was at the packed Whammy Bar.
13: Homelessness, small business support and te tiriti have been central issues at the lively event. Green Party co-leader Chloe Swarbrick is fighting for her third term in the seat, and it's clear she's still popular, often unable to finish her answers over cheers. Ex-Antonia Modkova had the hardest job, dodging numerous heckles and boos. Labour's Nicey Chen and Opportunity's Johan Chang also had plenty of supporters, while the Legalised Cannabis Party's Chris Minaya provided plenty of comic relief in a bright

0: So 0800 80 1080 and 9292 to text. I think it was the Esplanade. I think it was the Esplanade. But it was a game invented at the Esplanade Hotel in Devonport, and it was all about cars not indicating. Now, if you know that story, it was a great book. And I've been thinking about that often, but I can't remember what the actual game was or what the book was called. I think it was self-published. Anyway, and then we can talk about games you've invented at pubs and anything else. AI's got no answer. I had a bad day with AI. It's been useless to me today. Anyway, get in touch. Mark is still 12. Yada, yada, yada. And how do we think the elections are going? Do we think people have peaked too early? So if you come up with one traffic rule that you'd want to implement, what would it be? But I think turning left on a red light, everyone's up for that. I'm up for that. Can't wait. Particularly in small towns. Small towns, I think, have traffic lights to make them feel important, but they're useless. I mean, Invercargill is over traffic lighted, I reckon. Don't quote me on that. Anyway, get in touch, Mark is still 12. But there are new road rules starting tomorrow, and I'm here for it. Michael Jordan's jersey from The Last Dance is sold for $21.7 million. Yep. The most expensive basketball jersey to ever cross the block. And when we say jersey, we mean singlet. Goodness. Be some Bitcoin type person, won't it? 23 past 8.
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0: That's probably not against the law.
1: I'm just wondering what I do, what things I do when I drive that annoy people.
0: Yeah, I'm sure I do things. I try not to. One thing I think I do that annoys people. I live in Tipuke, and I come up to Cowering, like, so I'm approaching Bayfair, and the motorway runs out, and you've got a very long merging lane. And I'm not joking, for probably 300 metres out some mornings, but I don't travel every day up there, but people will stay in the right-hand lane rather than use the merge lane. Now, I'll just hang in on that merge lane and pass, you know, maybe 100 cars. And I don't feel bad about doing that because it's legal.
1: Wow. But is it the ethical thing? Is it the ethical thing to do?
0: Well, I think it is the ethical thing to do, okay, because it's put,
1: as long as you can sleep, as long as you can sleep sleep straight at night, knowing you've actually overtaken all those people and probably ruined their day and raised their blood pressure.
0: But that's on them, I think, because it's there for a reason. And if half of those people used it, everyone would get along quicker anyway. So anyway, that's where I'm at. I am an imperfect human being, I can tell you that.
1: Join the club, Tim. There we go. The road toll, the road rule you would like changed or implemented and enforced. Conversely, your worst driving confession. Marcus, I hate to say this, but I am someone that never indicates. Or Marcus, I'd hate to say this, but I don't know what your confession will be. Marcus, my one law road change would be failing to indicate left when exiting a roundabout is an instant loss of license, having to resit from learners. Someone also says, having to slow down or stop for a railway crossing when trains don't operate on there anymore, a sign should be up to say, line not operational. Nightcaps in Ōhai are a prime example in South, and Wakiri Rail don't pick up coal anymore. That's right, the bridge got damaged. I'm just trying to think if that would, yeah, I don't know about that, because maybe if people got used to going through old lines, then they'd go into east and south and there would be a railway line. In fact, where someone got died recently. Anyway, enough from me. I'm enjoying it 16 to 9.
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1: My bad driver confession would be I indicate like a pensioner. I indicate too soon. I'm an

0: liver indicator. So, yeah, and I need to – I don't know why I do that. I'm unrelaxed about turning. And, yeah, I'd rather be an over-indicator than an under-indicator. Yes. Anyway. There looks like there might be something to do with the potential hijacking of a plane heading to Tel Aviv. Now, it seems to be quite a big story. Well, a kind of a breaking big story. But it sent an emergency signal. And scramble jets were scrambled. I guess that's what scramble jets do. So there seems to have been a security incident and the plane is diverted to Saudi Arabia. So there seems to be a mid-air emergency. I don't know if that'll become to anything or not, but I just thought I'd better warn you about that or let you know about that. Here till 12, we are talking about the one traffic rule you would instigate and your bad driving confessions. Marcus, the ridiculous newest law about indicating coming out of roundabouts. The only time you should indicate coming out of roundabout is if it's more than one lane. It causes so much confusion for people. If you're going straight through a roundabout, why indicate at all? You're technically going in a straight line. Well, it's the law. Marcus, saw a video recently saying to get a full New Zealand driver's license, everyone should have to successfully navigate through the Royal Oak roundabout in Auckland. Well, yeah, and hard to bike through too sometimes, particularly if you're uphill and you haven't got your speed. Should be a law to ensure animals are restrained in a moving car. Annoys me to see people driving around with dogs stretched across the driver with the dog's head out the window. I've always heard that if your dog's out the window, it's dangerous to get things in their eyes. People very angry with Tim. F-U-C-K Tim. If I'm not blocking the lane from people doing what he does, then they'll get a long honk to the point out what's wrong, how wrong what they're doing is. I'm ready for fisticuffs if the other person wants to escalate. Wow. 10 away from 9.
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5: Said Marcus, a law change last year means you're no longer required to indicate. Is it for a roundabout or any

0: CNN is saying it was a violent incident between two pilots that caused it. Wow. Goodness. I'll get you more intel about that. It's the last thing I do. Hassel 12. What channel's the basketball? Can't see it. 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
9: It's 9 o'clock. I'm Stuart Willie. A Dutch environmental group has lodged a complaint with the European Commission, claiming New Zealand's breached environmental clauses in the EU FTA. It's cited reversing our oil and gas ban, plans for an LNG terminal, and our gas exploration fund. Mike Smith's lawsuit taking on Fonterra's emissions was blocked by new legislation. He says the government has only itself to blame for this complaint.
10: The government shouldn't be surprised by this. They were warned by their senior officials that they were exposing themselves to this type of scrutiny.
9: Trade Minister Todd McClay denies any breach and says New Zealand won't let foreign lobby groups dictate to us. Family members of the Brazilian woman missing from Queenstown for almost 2 weeks say they are devastated and are considering travelling here as the search continues. They hope 47-year-old Erica Rodriguez Coelho is sheltering in a hut somewhere and will be found safe. Police are looking for a man in his 30s who hiked Mount Dua summit track on September 18, the day Coelho disappeared. Greens co-leader Chloe Swarbrick says she wants to see the party's commitments delivered after the election. After scoring 16% in Monday's One News Varian poll, Swarbrick said they'd demand high-profile portfolios if they reach that number on election day. Chris Hipkins has again ruled her out as finance minister under a Labour government. Swarbrick says she's not counting chickens, but neither should Labour.
11: And actually, I just make the warning point here that nothing is set in stone for the legacy parties either.
9: Nationals leader says despite a lack of cross-party consensus, they'll still campaign on lifting the age for getting superannuation. ACT's the only other party in agreement. Figures in yesterday's Treasury release show by 2031, an unsustainable 28% of tax take will go into super and interest rate costs. Chris Luxon says Nationals already campaigned on later eligibility over several elections.
12: Yes, we'd like to lift the age to 67, but I'm just also acknowledging practically in a parliament where you have to pass a law, it requires support from other parties.
9: A former child psychologist is facing fresh charges while already on bail for historic sexual allegations. Claudia O'Neill has more.
13: 63-year-old Ricky Tin faces 17 counts of alleged sexual offending in the late 1980s and early 2000s. The charges relate to five people aged 12 to 21 at the time. Tin worked with children

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1: Just remember, Darren Hinch is in the video for you, the voice. There we go. Sally, this is Marcus. Good evening and welcome.
2: Hi, Marcus. How are you?
1: Very good, thank you, Sally.
2: I was just calling you about John Farnham.
1: Yeah.
2: 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So like back in like 1987, 1988, I think it was.
1: Yeah.
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5: Here till 12. That's the plan. Wallace, it's Marcus. Good evening.
6: Hello.
5: Hi, Wallace.
6: If I could change one rule on the roads, it'd probably be the speed. I'd probably lower it because, you know, getting older.
5: How old are you, Wallace?
6: 50.
5: You're 50?
6: Yes.
5: What year were you born?
6: 1822.
5: Sorry about that, people. School holidays. Anyway, get in touch if you want to talk. 0800 80 1080. If you want to do silly voices and things, the way to do talkback, guys, what you do, okay, here's the way to cause problems on talkback. You've got to call twice. So you've got two lines blocked. Then the first guy goes on and or woman for the school holidays. And they say something ridiculous. And the host dumps them. And then the key is what the host will probably do is to get the flow of the show going back. They'll take another call to air. But that other call to air is your mate. And what will happen is they won't have gone into delay. So then you can actually jump in and say whatever you like. That's the key to do it. But you've got to have nerves of steel. And if you're going to go with a different accent, you've got to do some work on it. You can't just make it up as you go. And you've got to actually speak to the producer in that accent and carry it through. The chances of those amateurs succeeding like something like that would be very, very slim. Anyway, that's my suggestion for you. Why am I telling you that? I've got no idea. I just think people need to be better at that sort of stuff. Here to a midnight, my name is Marcus. Welcome 0800 80 and 9292 to text. Is beating the delay. Then you can video that, put yourself on YouTube, go viral. If that's where you get your giggles going viral, that's the way to do it. Text if you want to. Johnny Farnham and the traffic law you would change. Marcus, I had a school teacher in the late 80s who said in a test one day, first prize was a night in Dunsandel, second prize was two nights. No one goes to Dunsandel, they go, oh yeah, there we go. John Farnham is in hospital, according to the internet. He's having home care. All this is good. Get in touch if you want to talk. Marcus till midnight, 9 away from 10. Back soon.
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7: It's 10 o'clock. I'm Stuart Willey. A doctor says urgent action's needed to stop our emergency departments spiralling downwards. A report from the Australasian College of Emergency Medicine finds more money must be spent on building capacity and doctor numbers in EDs. Admissions rose 21% in the past decade, far exceeding the 13% population growth. Chair Dr. Michael Connolly says things have been getting worse for years.
8: We're reaching that point where there's quite a bit of stress on the people that are working in the system, and it can have adverse effects on patients, and any loss of people who are working in the system can be detrimental.
7: An expert says a challenge to New Zealand's environmental policy is high stakes. Dutch environmental group Both Ends has filed a complaint with the European Commission, accusing New Zealand of breaching our environmental obligations in the EU free trade agreement. It's over things like watering down methane reduction targets and reversing the ban on oil and gas exploration. Canterbury University politics Professor Bronwyn Hayward says it's likely to get a lot of attention on the world stage.
9: Whether we win or lose, our reputation is taking a real hit.
7: National and Labour are trading fiscal blows with allegations flying of fraud and lies. National's Nicola Willis claims Labour's unfunded promises have hit $18.8 billion, most from its promise to restore the pay equity regime. She says Labour won't cost that, despite estimates already being made public.
10: To not be upfront about that number would be an act of fiscal fraud and a deliberate attempt to mislead New Zealanders about the cost of their commitments.
7: Labour's Barbara Edmonds says National is making up lies, trying to rewrite its economic failure. The Film Commission's winding up its $1 million a year core funding programme by July, stripping payments to 10 film and screen players. The board says it will now put funding into fewer investments with higher impact. The Warehouse Group is back in the black. It's confirmed an annual net profit of $11.2 million after last year's $2.8 million net loss. Noel Leeming made a $21.8 million profit and Warehouse Stationery made $15.9 million. But the main warehouse chain has made an operating loss of $7.5 million. Ruapehu's mayor doesn't think iwi should have veto power over Chateau Tongariro's future. The historic mansion and surrounding buildings closed in 2023 in a state of disrepair after seismic assessments, with DOC since spending millions on its maintenance. A briefing to Conservation Minister Tama Potaka outlines iwi concerns about commercial and treaty issues with a preference for demolishing the building. Western Curtin says the building's loved by many and has enormous cultural value.
11: The government are the ones that are running this country and they have to respect, you know, a whole lot of factors, including the community around us.
7: A hijack alert sent by an Israel-bound flight has been blamed on a brawl inside the aircraft's cockpit. The Fly Dubai aircraft

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4: Johnny Farnham and Road Rule set as the plan for tonight. The plan's working out for me. 89.68, 3 minutes left to go. Marcus, isn't it bad taste to talk about someone before they've died? Aren't you meant to wait until someone's died to reminisce about them? And the 1.5 rule passing cyclist isn't nor has ever been practical. Well, it's now the law, so you better get used to it. We're talking about John Farnham because it's 40 years since Whispering Jack, the third biggest selling Australian album, was released. That had the song You're the Voice that became such a world icon song. That's the situation. Pete, it's Marcus. Good evening and welcome.
5: G'day, Marcus. How are you?
4: Good, thank you, Pete.
5: Yeah, just regarding, like, people in the right lane, they're going up passing lanes and all that. Yeah, it's inconsiderate. I was in Plymouth, they're exactly the same thing, just dawdling along in the right lane. You know, like they've got all the time in the world. So I reckon the police, New Zealand wants some extra revenue. I reckon, I'm not picking on the police, but I reckon what we should be doing in New Zealand is, if people are doing that, it's a habit they've got. It's called consideration of other people. The police should be pulling those people over.
4: Pete, I don't reckon you got your heart in this call.
5: No, I really have.
4: I reckon your heart's not in it.
5: No, it's in it. But all
4: where were you driving to?
5: I was going to the Waimakau here, which is double lane. It's 60, then it goes to 80, then it goes to 100 in a short period of time, which is a bit confusing. But it happens all the time. Not only in your
4: so how much? Like, how much? Where were you heading? We're heading to the mall.
5: No, I was heading towards Bell Block.
4: Goodness. And how much? How late were you? Were you in a hurry?
5: No. That's besides the point, Marcus.
4: Well, no, that is the point. I mean, you suddenly, I can't quite work out. I wouldn't get upset about that. That's just part of driving. That's part of driving. You always held up cars or on the Bluff Road. There's always someone. It's a tractor or a tourist on the Jeep. It's just what happens. But you've got to give yourself 10 minutes extra so you're not rushed. It's just the averages.
5: What does it say in the New Zealand Road Code? Stick to your left unless you're overtaking or whatever. So that is the road code rule.
4: Yeah, but when you get, are you 70 yet?

0: know, I'm not all that keen on that song. And I'll tell you what, Marcus,
1: no,
0: I really...
1: I like your passion. I like where you're coming at with this one. Yes, tell me what, yeah.
0: I really dislike the way you play that awful song.
1: Can you imagine the fuss we'd get if we played Sadie the Cleaning Lady every hour?
0: Oh, no, I wouldn't want it every hour either, no.
1: God, okay, thank you, John. It's toxic, John. 22 to 11.
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1: 20 to 11. Hello, Damien. This is Marcus. Welcome.
10: Hi, Marcus. How are you?
1: Good, thank you,
10: I'm
1: Damien.
10: Driving at the moment. Can you hear me all
1: yes,
10: right?
1: Yeah, seem to be receiving you pretty good. Thank you for your consideration. Sounds good.
10: Two things, please. One of my gripes on the road, and I'm a professional driver. I drive most of the day, every day. When I'm in my car, and I'm in a normal car at ground level, I don't have a 4x4, I don't have a station wagon or a truck or anything like that. I come to an intersection.
1: Oh, I know what you're saying.
10: And I'm getting ready to turn left or right.
1: I know what you're saying.
10: Suddenly, a higher car, larger car, a 4x4, comes up alongside me.
1: A bigger car, not a higher car.
10: Absolutely. Completely blocks my view. And I just think it's so bloody arrogant and rude. And I just think, hang on, what are you doing? I'm here, I'm trying to turn. Suddenly you're blocking my view and I can't turn until you've gone.
1: Yeah.
10: Do you understand what I'm saying?
1: Oh, look, Damien, can you not hear the noise of empathy I'm making? I've been there. It's all the time now because everyone's got big... And then they go to the supermarket and there's two and you can't park between them.
10: Exactly. Here's my other little comment. When you come from an on-ramp onto the motorway and you've got those traffic lights that take cars... and let cars go a few at a time. I'd like to ask what your opinion is of the signs that they have, because the signs say one vehicle per green per lane. So how many vehicles does that mean can be released each time they turn green? If you've got two lanes.
1: One vehicle
10: per green per lane.
1: I think it's two, isn't it?
10: That's what everybody does. However, you look at those on-ramps, they always have two lots of lights, one above the other. And there's always two greens on each lane. My argument is there should be four cars released every time it turns green.

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6: I think he makes good points. I'll try and get that on Facebook too. Rosalie, I haven't done that yet. Rosalie, it's Marcus. Good evening and welcome.
7: Oh, good evening, Marcus. I'm just going on about that guy that you just spoke to. It speaks for itself, doesn't it? He said one light. One green light per vehicle per lane. Well, if there's two green lights, does that not mean two cars going because there's two green lights?
6: But why would you do it in such a confusing way, though?
7: I don't know, but that's what I would take it as anyway. That there's two green lights there, and he said, well, it should be two cars going. Well, that when it says one car per green light. And there's two lights there. Surely that means two cars can go per lane.
6: But that's not what anyone does. They all go one at a time.
7: Oh gosh, if I was there, I'd be going two at a time then.
6: Yeah, well, that's why he's made quite an interesting point, because no one's ever thought of it, I don't think.
7: Yeah,
6: I've never
7: heard of it anyway. We don't have that in Dunedin, as you don't in Invercargill. But yeah.
6: Well, but it sounds like you've extreme. What I liked about you is you didn't understand what he talked about, but you've rung up. That's what I love.
7: Thank you.
6: Yeah, no, I love that because good on you. Because I mean, it does seem daft.
7: Of course it does.
6: Hopefully, we'll get some of the Aucklanders to say what they want to think about it. I appreciate that. Thank you. Get in touch. 0800 80 1080 and 9292 to text. 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Whew. Back at you. Back in a bit.
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10: Hi, this is Jason Pine. Men's health features a lot in the media, but it needs to feature more in our everyday thinking. Wanting to be proactive, I took myself off to Dominion Clinic for an executive health assessment. It was so comprehensive. Full set of blood tests, full body medical examination, plus an ECG to check my heart. At the end, I found out what was going well and what I needed to work on. Don't just read about men's health, do something about it.

0: Marcus, a terrific conversation. Some of your best walk with corner G's. That is as messy as this election. Anyway. The call, that call from Damien was awesome. I cannot believe I did not notice this green light thing myself. He is so right. I just looked on Apple Street View also, and he is so right. The double lights can now be for people further back to see. The double lights cannot be for people further back to see. Why do they need to see if one or two cars are allowed to go? Yes, because you only want to see it if you're first up. Oh, from the EdZNTA website, and I quote, the placement of multiple lights at on-ramps is to assist with sight lines from vehicles further back in the queue in the same way it is done at signalised road intersections. Okay, there we go. That's on the EdZNTA website. Case closed. Should have read my text. That's fine. Thank you. Marcus, there's nothing wrong with your intro song. Quite like it, but do whatever suits. Better than Shady the Cleaning Lady or Mrs. Brown, You've Got a Lovely Daughter. Yeah, out of my hands. So if it's on the NZTA website, we've got that one answered and solved. I hope Damien's still listening. Marcus, I can't believe no mention of opening day for fishing, yet duck shooting seems to get heaps. Fishing opening has heaps of traditional habits too. Surprising hasn't come up tonight. What season's open? I've got no idea about fishing seasons. If you want to talk to me about that, that would be good. Get in touch. 0800 80 1080. So there we go. Funny text to Roman, whoever sent that through. Anyway, back at you, 15 past 11.
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2: The Dally M's are currently on also too, but that's the Rugby League Big Awards after NRL, although doesn't look to be great coverage, so I'll save you from that. Here till midnight, my name is Marcus. Good evening. The number is 0800 80 1080 and 9292 to text you want to come through. Oh, what a night. Johnny Farnham, and if you could change one traffic rule, what would you change? Four new rules coming tomorrow. Adults and children can bike on the

0: to three or four others as well, but he was in charge of the song, was the main writer, so it was him who had to decide whether to give it to Farnham or not. He originally said no, but he must have been talked out of it or something. And oh yeah, he'll get writing credits for the rest of his life.
1: You know, you obviously know a bit about music. What was the key for Farnham making that song such the hit that it was?
0: I don't know. I think it was just the style he put it together, and as you know, he had the bagpipes and all the rest of it made it a huge production, and it just took off.
1: It's one of those feel good songs. It's uplifting, isn't it, when you hear the bagpipes and everything coming? Yeah, there's something about it that's that makes it very special, and maybe he could see that in it that other people couldn't see it.
0: Oh, exactly. Yeah, no, it's huge. You get a group of people together, everybody sings the chorus and everything, don't they? It's fantastic.
1: Love to talk to you, Mark. Thank you so much for that. 21 away from 12, Johnny Farnham, The Voice. 40 years since that album came out. We're also talking. So help me out with the election. No one seems to want to talk about it. Is that because you're not caring? Are we too early for that sort of stuff? I'll just put that out there because I am kind of interested. Or we're at that such stage with social media and everyone that's so polarised, everyone's turned off. Yeah, I don't know. Yeah, is it the situation that we just, I don't know. Look, I'm just asking because that's kind of what we're about in this industry. We try and work out where people are at in themselves. Even TV debates that no one's, I don't know if they rate that well. There are very graphic shots now on the newspapers of this knife attack between two pilots. That has just happened, so that's becoming the latest. I presume pilots go through air traffic control, so I don't know how a pilot would have taken a knife onto a plane, but that's something else to be worried about. I don't know what we're supposed to do about that. Not fly, I guess. But get in touch 19 to 12 if you want to talk. And if there's other stuff you've got that you want to go on about, then that would be lovely to hear from you. 0800 80 1080 and 9292 to text if you want to be a part of it. It's landed in Saudi Arabia after a fight between pilots. So that is that. And I'll just look if there's any other news for you people. Tokyo succumbs to rain fatigue after a record 35 consecutive days of showers. Well, I think in South we know how that feels, although today seemed to be good. And everywhere you went, you could always just talk about the weather. It was all anyone was talking about because it was a sunny day after months of rain. And amazing how quickly the whole countryside dries out. Well, kind of dries out. But yep, get in touch, Marcus, till 12:18 to midnight. You want to come through with the final flow? We'd love to hear from you back in a bit.
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7: Hi, this is Jason Pine. Men's health features a lot in the media, but it needs to feature more in our everyday thinking. Wanting to be proactive, I took myself off to Dominion Clinic for an executive health assessment. It was so comprehensive. Full set of blood tests, full body medical examination, plus an ECG to check my heart. At the end, I found out what was going well and what I needed to work on. Don't just read about men's health, do something.

0: they don't, because I drive on the road every day, sort of thing, with my work and that. And if you've got an oncoming car or a car behind you, you're meant to dip your lights. It doesn't matter whether you're 100 metres away or a kilometres away. But these auto lights seem to take a long time. You know, you're sort of quite close to the vehicle before they dip. And you can tell that they're auto, if that makes sense, because, yeah.
1: I enjoy the excitement of dipping.
0: Yeah. Well, I mean, we should be better drivers because everything's doing more and more in these vehicles, but I think we're becoming worse drivers, to be honest.
1: I'd like one of those cars with the foot dip. They were the old school ones, weren't they?
0: Oh, yeah, like your bloody HQs and your old Falcons and that.
1: Yeah, that would be exciting. Yeah. That'd make driving more interesting.
0: Well, we went in one of them the other day with the kids, and it was an old Valiant, actually, and my mate knew that to dip the lights, and the kids were just amazed at it. So, yeah. That was all. Not that flash, to be honest.
1: Good on you, Craig. Thanks for that. Although Holbrook, the Knights coach, has coached them to grand final, they finished 7th overall in the regular season. Warriors, on the other hand, finished 2nd, and we weren't even in the top 8 last year. Take out the Knights' postseason achievement. They were pretty mediocre all year, regardless of whether they were wooden spooners last year or not. Webby deserves that award regardless. Thank you. Makes sense. I've got other texts that agree with that. So brilliant. All the texts about politics seem to be very despondent and angry. So there you go. I don't know how we get around that. There seems to be not a lot of hope. Oh, boy. Enjoyed you all tonight, though. Thank you very, very much for all of that. Excellent. And we'll do it all again tomorrow. Haven't got to the movies yet, by the way. I promised you I'd go and see that cartoon one. Well, I haven't done that yet. Roadrunner. So I'll report back on that when I get to it. Yeah, someone said your caller is incorrect. Two off-duty pilots who were passengers landed the plane. The pilot was attacked and was subdued. That's right. I thought he was wrong, but, you know. Who am I to rain on their parade if rung up? So, yeah, that's the situation. But that'll be a big news story tomorrow, no doubt. It's a big news story already. I'll return tomorrow night. Tim Beveridge is along next. If you want to be first in the line for him, get in touch. And breaking news tonight, it's all their stories about that. A stabbing between one pilot stub. I don't think that's probably ever happened before. That seems to be unprecedented. Another award now, I didn't see what it is, but James Fisher-Harris is up for it. Might be captain of the year, I think. So, I'll stay and watch that, but you'll be off for news time. Anyway, have a good one. Catch up.
2: 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Didn't just get my hearing back, it changed everything.
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6: 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It's about my mum, because it's for Alzheimer's Awareness Month. And for me, Alzheimer's isn't a radio ad. It's a disease my mum is battling. So rather than writing an ad, I thought I'd tell a story.

0: share a memory. I remember when my mum became a nana. I remember the way her eyes would light up every time she saw her granddaughters. Recently, we went to visit her, and she couldn't recognise any of us. I remember the fear in her eyes because she thought strangers were in her room. And if I'm honest, I fear it happening to me. Let's remember, September is Alzheimer's Awareness Month.
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2: In this update, a hijack alert sent by an Israel-bound flight that rapidly lost altitude over Saudi Arabia is being blamed on a brawl in the aircraft's cockpit. The Fly Dubai 737 has now landed, with passengers describing screaming and people covered in blood as crew asked for help to tie up one of the pilots. Unnamed Israeli officials told local media a major disaster has been averted. Here, the Prime Minister says New Zealand honours its commitments. A Dutch environmental group has accused us of breaching a clause in the EU free trade agreement around environmental protections. It's because of things like reversing our ban on oil and gas exploration and reducing methane targets. Chris Luxon rejects the claim, insisting New Zealand has strong environmental bona fides.
3: This is an economy actually in the last quarter that delivered the lowest level of emissions since records began in 2010. It's an economy in the last quarter that had the highest amount of renewable energy at 96.4%.
2: A doctor says urgent actions needed to stop our emergency departments spiralling downwards. A report from the Australasian College of Emergency Medicine finds more money must be spent on building capacity and doctor numbers in EDs. Admissions rose 21% in the past decade, far exceeding the 13% population growth. College Chair Dr. Michael Connolly says things have been getting worse for years.
4: We're reaching that point where there's quite a bit of stress on the people that are working in the system, and it can have adverse effects on patients, and any loss of people are working in the system can be detrimental.
2: Family members of the Brazilian woman missing from Queenstown for almost 2 weeks say they're devastated and are considering travelling here as the search continues. They hope 47-year-old Erica Rodriguez Coelho is sheltering in a hut somewhere and will be found safe. Police are looking for a man in his 30s who hiked the Mount Dewar summit track on September 18, the day Coelho disappeared. That's news. In sport, the son of former All Blacks coach Scott Robertson is in line for his Canterbury debut in the NPC on Saturday against Manawatu in Palmerston North. Macklin Robertson has been named at first five for the Red and Blacks. Beauden Barrett has been named at fullback for Taranaki for the first time since the 2020 COVID season in Sunday's home match against hapless Wellington. All Blacks teammate Josh Jacom is at 10. Basketball and victory for the New Zealand Breakers, beating out the Cairns Taipans 98-75 in their ANBL Ignite Cup game in Auckland. The NRL will honour retired South Sydney player Jai Arrow as part of the grand final pre-match entertainment, featuring the song You'll Never Walk Alone as he completes a lap of the field. The Rabbitohs favourite was forced into immediate retirement in May after being diagnosed with motor neurone disease. That's sport. I'm Stuart Willey.
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0: political stuff, and had their even fighting the council. You know, that committee, they all came in, and we've won a few things over the years. It's been pretty good. So I don't have much in common with a lot of where we are now, you know, but that was the last time. I like Desley. She's nice.
1: Yeah,
0: nice.
1: No, I do too, yeah. Hey, by the way, just a quick question. Sorry, people, this is a local question. What do you think of those swans who seem to be making the waterways in those beautiful beaches their home and pooping in the water all the time? Because I've seen there's a bit of a movement, people saying get rid of them, and I'd be one of them if I was, but, you know.
0: Yeah, apparently they're making a hell of a mess, eh? Everyone's complaining.
1: I might have to ask Desley about that. I say, what are you going to do about these swans? Because they are... Yeah, well, she'll come back to me. I've asked her about something before. She's great. She comes back. She responds. I mean,
0: I really, really like her because she's a bit different, you know. I do.
1: Yeah, good on you.
0: Yeah, I do. Because she used to come to the committee, you know, and every month, and she was really clued up on everything, you know.
1: Yeah. Good stuff. Hey, nice to hear from you, Sue. You take care.
0: Yeah, well, I haven't finished yet.
1: Oh, haven't you? Okay.
0: Yeah, I just have to say this. Election campaigning, Mr. Lux should realise you can't focus only what on the other party's doing in an incorrect way. Take the onus off yourself. It's so bloody obvious, and I can't believe, and I don't know why they're doing it. National people that have voted National all their lives are voting for the Greens.
1: Oh, I don't buy that. No, I don't even believe you on that one, Sue. There might be that.
0: Well, that's what they said.
1: Yeah,
0: I told them to ring the talk back.
1: Yeah, well, I don't believe that, actually. I mean, because, in fact, I don't know what... Yeah, that wouldn't make sense to me. But anyway, maybe they're voting for opportunity instead. Who knows?
0: I don't know why they are.
1: I don't know, because they lost the plot. Cheers. Anyway, cheers, Sue. I got to keep moving. Thanks. It is 27 past 12. Pete's next.
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7: 2027 enrolments are now open at Wellington's Roseneath School. 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
1: 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Pete, hi.
8: G'day, Tim. Oh, Ed, just regarding the shatter, I reckon that should keep it too, because the government just stopped, made it, it was the last week or something, they stopped all those buildings from getting pulled down. They had that earthquake problem, so they've actually saved a whole lot of buildings. And, you know, you got to admit, we've had all these shakes and stuff, it's still standing. You know, we've got to have a little bit of heritage still standing, don't we? Because I've been over in Europe, and I've been in Holland over there, and because of it's pretty waterlogged under the ground, a lot of their buildings, got a lot of those cities, they're all in a lean, but okay, they don't get the shakes like we do here, but they don't worry about it. All they have to do is basically, I reckon it's called the, the no claimer? Like, you know, all you do is you go in that building.
1: Disclaimer.
8: Disclaimer, sorry,
1: well,
8: here we go.
1: Yeah, I don't...

0: I would still want to respect, you know, whatever recommendations there are, but you just, I guess it's trying to understand the risk profile of, like, well, if there's a massive earthquake of, I don't know, it just feels, what's the risk of the earthquake in that area? I don't know. What's the, I mean, the, you're more in danger of a volcanic eruption, of course, and they haven't closed the ski fields. I don't know. I just wonder, yeah, I hear what you're saying, but I don't want to also write off what people who, you know, have assessed a building as how, in terms of its danger. I just don't want to write it off because it irritates me. You know what I mean? At some stage, you've got to decide to listen to people who know more about this stuff than we do. But
1: I think we're pretty quick in New Zealand. Like, you got Australia, they retain all their heritage building, all those old pubs and everything. And we're very fast in getting the old sledgehammers out here and the diggers are knocking things down. Let's have a little bit of pride. And there's a lot of history there. It hasn't fallen down. It's been up how many years there. You know, take a bit of a risk. And end of the day, I'll repeat myself here, just plain, sign a disclaimer, problem gone.
0: So you go out the road, it's funny, in America, I remember going to, when you stay, we were staying, oh, I can't remember, we were doing some concerts in Palm Springs, and the hotels, or a lot of the hotels had a disclaimer like this. It had a plaque, you know, or a panel on the wall saying this building may contain substances which is a hazard to your health or something. You know, you stay here and not stay here at your own peril. I'm joking about that, but it had a sort of thing like, you need to be aware that we've notified you that. And I said, what's that about? And somebody said, oh, it's because they allow smoking here. It was simply a warning because they allow smoking in the hotel. And so they put a thing up saying there could be things that could kill you.
1: That's right. If you don't want to go in that heritage building, whatever it might be, as well, if you don't want to put up a little bit of smoke, you want to go in there. Like, you do the dumb tear. I've been around you. I've done a lot of stuff from younger days and that as well. You take the risk, you know. At least you say you've been inside there. I don't think a little bit. Everybody smoked for years and years, and a lot of people survived for to late age. So you're getting too PC, eh? Take a bit of a risk.
0: Well, okay. Now, fair enough, Pete. We'll see what other people think about it. Thanks for your call.
1: Thank you.
0: Bye-bye. By the way, it sounds like I've got a really sore throat or something like that. No, it's simply, there's just something caught there. I feel fine, but it's quite weird. I've heard myself through the headphones and thought, God, I sound rough as guts. Anyway, never mind. Let's carry on. Marie, hello.
2: Good morning, Maria. How are you?
0: Not bad. How are you doing?
2: Yeah, not too bad. Not too bad at all. I don't think they should pull down the chateau. I think we've put enough money into it now. It would be best to keep going.
0: Well,
2: what do you think?
0: Well, I'm to be honest, I'm just suspicious that iwi just don't care about it because it's a sort of European heritage hotel.
2: I wonder about that.
0: I'll be blunt. I don't trust them to make a decision that's not influenced by the fact that they'd love to stick something else there. That's it.
2: I believe something like that too. I believe that they would want something else. I don't think they like that it's an English, as you say, an English building.
0: No. Well, I mean, I don't think they don't like it. I think they just don't care. That's not something that they value. So they've got no sort of attached affection for it, as opposed to something that would be close. And I mean, you can understand that in a way. Despite how integrated a country we are these days with shared histories and heritages. But there we go.
2: I don't think it should. I think it'd be sad to pull it down, though.
0: Yeah.
2: It's been a lovely building in its time.
0: Yeah. Yeah, I agree. Oh, good. Yeah. How are you keeping? You all right?
2: Oh, yeah, I'm not too bad.
0: Yeah,
2: good. I'm doing better, but that's the way life is.
0: It is. Yeah, unfortunately.
2: It is, my dear. Yep. Yeah, that's life.
0: Okay. Hey, take care, Marie. Nice to you. Take care.
2: You too.
0: Call again. See ya.
2: Yeah, well, see ya. Bye, love.
0: Bye-bye. It's 26 minutes to 1.
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4: There's less pressure. 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
4: Buyers still respond quickly. They're looking for quality, value, and homes they can move straight into.

0: called for, actually. Yeah, but carry on.
1: I watched the Mount Albert electoral debate.
0: Oh, yeah.
1: The Mount Albert contenders,
0: yep.
1: And six of them. And, you know, I thought, wow, they're so lucky. They're so well served in Mount Albert. All these candidates are excellent. The weakest one was probably a guy called Sheldon, who's New Zealand First. He's an ex-rugby league guy or something, or a rugby player. He was perhaps, he was young and enthusiastic, had the energy, but they all had, they were all engaged. Q was there, of course, and Helen White. But there's a guy from ACT, and I couldn't believe it. He was a really good guy called Alex Price. And he has spent his career in IV treatments around the world, fertility research and
0: treatments
1: around the world. So he's a real clued up guy. And I was really surprised with him. He was, you know, really sensible and...
0: Gosh, Dallas is almost voting for ACT.
1: Well, I thought, you know...
0: In terms of your local candidate, I mean, does that... Oh, look, of course, it's Mount... were you on Zoom or something?
1: No, it was just online. It was a spin-off with Toby Manhai.
0: Cool.
1: He did an excellent job as well. Anyway, so I reported this online afterwards, you know, my thoughts on it. And boy, did I get crucified by my lefty friends. They just can't...
0: This tribal thing. Please, people.
1: They just can't see outside their box. That there could be someone who's, like I mentioned this guy, Alex Price, and I won't be voting ACT, but I just thought he's a reasonable, decent guy.
0: Mm.
1: And I thought if he was voted for, he would do a good job. They all would.
0: Yeah.
1: They all invested in Mount Albert.
0: This is the thing. I mean, there are people who are national voters who would have voted possibly for Chloe because Chloe was a good local MP. You know, once she'd proven herself, there were people who said, actually, I quite like Chloe. I'll give her my electorate vote, but I'm voting for party vote, I don't know, New Zealand First, whoever. And it really infuriates me when people are so tied to their political sort of parties that they can't see the good in anyone else. It's just, it's a terrible blind ignorance that people have.
1: I hate it. You know, Bomber Bradbury, the lefty guy, well, he came on, he crucified Helen White, the Labor candidate.
0: No, well, I mean, wouldn't listen to much what Bomber says, to be honest, but anyway.
1: The thing is, why would you do that to your Labor, you know, a Labor candidate who's the sitting candidate at the moment, just over Melissa Lee, just by 18 votes she won. But Helen White was great. She was enthusiastic.
0: Oh, no, don't worry about what he says. He's an angry man who exists in his own beltway. I don't know why people give him the steam off their proverbial, but anyway.
1: It just shows you, though, that, yeah, I'm over this tribalism. I'm looking at this election like an alien would who's just arrived on Earth and thinking, okay, let's check in and see who they got. And, you know, without all the history and blah, blah, and all the prejudice, it's quite interesting if you do that.
0: Yeah, good on you, mate. Hey, no, good on you, Dallas. Nice to hear from you, mate.
2: Okay.
0: Take care. See you. Bye-bye. We'll be back in a moment. It's 12 minutes to 1.
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0: sludgy stuff over it that looks like concretey, wet, watery. My dog and I didn't walk on it because we could have got stuck in it. Now, I went to the first meeting back in whenever with Simon Watt. My goodness gracious me, what a wet... I won't say what I think of him. I went to the first meeting, okay, that they had at the Baptist Church in Milford. A friend of mine refused to go because she was worried what I might say. There were some very... I'm not kidding. And there were some very, very intelligent people down there, a lot of women, I might add, from the Wairau business community, because don't forget, Pack and Save got flooded. People were killed down in Wairau Valley, right? Now, I thought that was the government, but then I'm told, no, it's a council. But then I look at the only thing we get in the local area is that little local, is it the Observer or something or other now, because they've done away with the local papers, which is really sad. Now, every time I read that little paper, and the Devonport one is really meaty, and the Devonport paper is twice as thick as the North Shore one, shall we say, and I believe they're quite militant in Devonport. Good on them. They have got beautiful heritage houses. I can tell you round here, lovely, lovely houses are being pulled down and three-story things are being built.
1: Well, that's sort of unavoidable, but you do want to...
0: I know.
1: It's a difficult one, yep. Progress versus heritage.
0: Well, it is, I agree.
1: Let's get back to the chateau. So... what's your feeling about whether it gets pulled down without, you know, referring to...
0: I think it's really sad. I think it's a beautiful building. As I heard, I woke up and it was a new month, basically. I went to the kitchen, made myself a cup of tea, and I turned the radio on, and that's when I heard it. And I was standing thinking, I think it's a beautiful building.
1: I think so. So that's what we're discussing about, should we keep it or not?
0: We should keep it. We put money into goodness knows whatever. What would happen? Look what happens in Rotorua, for goodness sake, when the things blow up. Look at, what's the Maori village and everything.
1: Here's the thing where Rotorua... I know I'm pronouncing it like, you know, in a European way, but I was born there and old habits die hard. Interesting thing is the... Tudor Towers, which is a half... There's a place called the Tudor Towers in Rotorua.
0: Oh, yes.
1: Here's where Rotorua differs. Because the Tudor Towers are, they're utterly unique in the New Zealand context. They're this half-timbered Elizabethan-style building in government gardens.
0: Everyone
1: there, including iwi, is delighted that they have been preserved.
0: Funny
1: thing is, the biggest tragedy is I grew up in Rotorua when the Tudor Towers was the best nightclub in the Southern Hemisphere.
0: I can imagine.
1: And unfortunately, they lost the lease. Hey, I've got to go though, Robin, because
0: I agree with you fully. Okay, I'm with you. Right,
1: cheers, Robin. Bye bye. So what I mean is, there's room to preserve all sorts of heritages, and I would include the Tongariro Chateau as one of them. Back soon.
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0: 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The first T20 is on October 18th in Sydney. That's news and sport. I'm Stuart Willey.
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4: Newstalk ZB Weather Watch 24/7. Northland, Auckland and Coromandel, cloudy periods and a few showers. Bay of Plenty, Taupo and Gisborne to Wairarapa, areas of morning cloud then mainly fine, the chance of a shower in the ranges throughout the day. Waikato to Wellington, including Tomaranui and Taihape, also Buller, Grey and Westland. Often cloudy with one or two showers, mainly about the ranges, but long fine spells in the afternoon. Nelson and Marlborough, fine. Canterbury, high cloud at times, otherwise fine. Otago and mainland Southland, cloud thickening this morning, the chance of a shower about the southern coast from this afternoon. Fiordland and Stewart Island, periods of rain, heavy at times in Fiordland. And for the Chatham Islands, partly cloudy.
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6: And I do know the campground there floods because the Waitakere's floods, and that's quite often had a lot of water coming. I'm sure there's a solution. Because the Piha campground for a campground so close to Auckland is a fantastic asset to the city. And yeah, I don't know how. I mean, I was even mowing the lawns there for a while. That was my day job. Did radio in the morning and during the day I mowed the lawns. Never been happier. It was a ride on. Yeah. We're there for years in a cabin. Gee, it was good. Well, anyway. So, yeah, I certainly hope that they can get some resolution there because it's a, you know. Otherwise, the great Kiwi holiday is going to go. Not everyone can afford hundreds of dollars on an Airbnb or whatever that dumb thing is.
5: 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Call 0800 80 1080 to talk to Tim. It's Tim Beveridge on Newstalk ZB.
4: Yes, Newstalk ZB, 0800 80 1080, text 9292. It is 1:08. I've been talking principally about the chateau and what, you know, whether we should preserve it, because the iwi who are sort of look over it, oh, I don't know what the role is. It's the iwi that are part that, you know, have oversight over that area. They prefer demolition, while officials recommend continuing to look after the lease. And my point is, look, I think it's an important piece of heritage. You know, we can't just preserve heritage things that are the Māori. We also have to preserve some things that are part of New Zealand's shared heritage. And I think that the chateau, and look, it's always been a commercial premise, hasn't it? But it is an iconic building, and I think it should be saved. Rotorua saved the Tudor Towers. I mean, if you took that sort of short-term view that some would take about preserving various cultural sort of buildings, Rotorua demolished it. But in fact, no, all the iwi were there celebrating the recreation of the refurbishment of the Tudor Towers, and under budget as well. So there's a feather in the cap for Rotorua. I must say, I am

0: view of Tongariro in the distance as well. And it really, I mean, it actually was, it wasn't just built quickly, but it was the architecture and the angles. And I've sat in the, I've sat in those chairs when Tongariro's in the background. And it really is, it's quite remarkable.
1: We've got Mount, we've got the Heritage Hotel at Mount Cook.
0: Oh, yes. That's been modernised, hasn't it?
1: Absolutely amazing, yeah. We've got beautiful, beautiful places here in New Zealand.
0: Yeah, good, right. Good stuff, Chris. Thank you. I'm glad. Well, it's interesting with the conversation. You listen to a few views and you sort of change your view. I saw your text and I thought, is this the same Kristen? Anyway, thanks for your call, Kristen. And we'll come back with some texts after this.
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0: Actually, I've just found the some photos of the construction of Chateau Tongariro. So a neo-Georgian structure of four stories and basement designed by Timaru-based architect Herbert Hall, who lived from 1880 to 1939, who modelled it on, well, this is what you'll be familiar, if it modelled it on the Canadian resort of Lake Louise. So the foundation stone laid on 16th of February 1929 and finished in the middle of August. So I'm looking at some of the photos and it's got, yeah, there was a wing added to it at the back and out to, if you're looking at the hotel, it was at the back and out to the left a little bit. But the essential structure of the chateau, it's the original photos of the construction of it. It's quite fascinating. I wish there were more photos of it, actually. I wonder what other photos there are. But there's literally a photo of it in its sort of skeletal form with rafters and, you know, the concrete sort of facade with its pillars and the bit that comes out the front. It's before it's, you know, obviously enclosed. But, yeah, that is actually quite incredible. I imagine that was in the days where the WorkSafe sort of, WorkSafe would have had different rules around it as well. But I'm just trying to find other photos of it. But unfortunately, it doesn't look like, there's just one photo of it here. Description comments. So that's in a Marawatu Heritage website where it's got a lot of photos of other buildings as well. I typed in early photos of Chateau Tongariro and found that one just sort of scrolling through Google. But yes, that window, which is in the dining room as you go in to the left, and there's just a beautiful clear window with a big wooden frame with an arch that looks out towards Tongariro. And there's there would have been so many people have taken photos there. In fact, I should probably see if I took some photos when I was last there from that same vantage point because it's such a striking landscape. Right, let's have a look. Jay says bulldoze it. Jay, I mean, you know, you got an opinion behind it apart from just bulldoze it? Why? Why not? You know,

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8: News Talk ZB with Tim Beveridge, 0800 80 1080. The shadow needs to... I'm going to do some more texts. We don't have any calls at the moment, but we'll see how we go with that. The shadow needs to stay. I agree with you about the iwi. If it was a marae, it would be a completely different story. Get rid of the treaty. Oh, well, this person wants to get rid of the treaty as well. I mean, we've got to move on at some stage from having everything have to have a separate committee for things, don't we? Oh, I don't know. Although I acknowledge that in various regions around New Zealand, there are, you know, iwi actually do great things with for their local communities and stuff. I just hate the divisiveness of the treaty talk when politicians get their hands on it. That's my issue with it. Hang on a second. Let's just before we go to the calls. Anyway, oh, it says. As for earthquake risk of the chateau, do people forget there's a whopping great big volcano behind it that's blown up multiple times? What about volcano risk? Well, I mean, that's sort of it. Tim listened to Heather interview Chloe yesterday. She's a master in talking fast monologue, and the interviewer just can't stop her waffle. A communication degree teaches them to just waffle and go around a question. I got to say, that's one of Chloe's faults. If she wants to cram in the whole story into one answer to a question. And only her staunchest supporters are tuned into what she's saying. I think, yeah, she needs a lesson in succinctness. More on the chateau. I have no allegiance to the chateau, but I have pics of my grandfather at this place skiing after the war. Memorial building, perhaps. Well, the memorial building is called Chateau Tongariro. Alan says the chateau is too significant a building not to save. There may be low-cost ways to protect it from earthquakes. Hello, and about and he said also, and on look, the other thing we've been talking about, and we got a few texts popping up on this, is the property market, and you know the idea that basically investors have lost faith in the property market, and. Yeah, where does it go from here? When will it, you know, when will it return? But hang on, I'm just looking for the story, actually. Investors losing faith in property. There we go. Now, this is not news. I could tell you from the nature of my property show how the conversation has shifted from people simply wanting to know how to leverage the best way to get into the property. And remember the time when everyone used to say the best time to buy a property is now? Well, maybe if it's for your home, but as an investor, I don't know. There are still ways to make money in property, but New Zealanders have definitely lost faith in property. So, you know, what's your thoughts on that? But also, what's the next thing people are going to treat as a no-brainer? Because there are those who will remember the share market boom where, you know, you just bought Brierley shares and you end up making a fortune till they crashed.

0: although didn't, you know, crash beyond what you necessarily bought them for, unless you bought quite late. And it was sort of everyone just bought shares because that was the thing you did. You just bought the local, whatever stock everyone was talking about, until we stopped doing that. So where are people going to put their money for the no-brainer investment? 0800 80 1080. Right, that's enough from me. We'll come back with some more calls.
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0: Right, Newstalk ZB, let's carry on. Eve, hello.
7: Hi there. I was going to talk about the Tudor Towers.
0: Oh, yeah.
7: I mean, I've been there several times. I don't live there, but I've been to it several times. And
0: It was a nightclub?
7: Yeah, I thought it was fantastic.
0: It was awesome,
7: anyway,
0: eh?
7: One particular time, a lot of us travelled up to Rotorua for a wedding. Our friend was getting wedding married. And after the wedding, we were in a hall. I suggest we go to the Tudor Towers. So we all piled along to the towers and, had that beautiful winding stairs up to the top.
0: Yeah.
7: And there were so many of us, and we were all in our finery. We started at the bottom and went right to the top. But I don't know what happened at the top. There was an argument anyway and a fight.
0: Ah.
7: So next minute, everybody's piling down the stairs, and there was a big fight in the foyer down the bottom, and we sort of got out of there very quickly, but, went back to the motel, and everybody was bruised and battered.
0: Oh, I think there used to be the odd fight. The towers was sort of renowned for having the odd
7: mm-hmm.
0: The odd scuffle.
7: I was feeling very sorry for myself because I'd suggested it.
0: What a shame.
7: A very sad ending to the night, really.
0: Well,
7: anyway.
0: Actually, my mum used to warn us about going to the towers because she must have read headlines about fights. Mm. And so she was a bit, she was very cautious about, what the story was. But,
7: The other thing I did want to mention was the lady talking about the Māori language, and she said she had a lot of respect for Māori, but I don't think she's really got much respect. You don't have to learn it, you don't have to speak it, you don't have to do anything, you do what you want, but if you had respect, you'd learn the vowels, and then you'd be able to say any word in Māori, and you practice it. When you see it up on the sign,

0: that were built with the stage. So there was a DJ right up the top, and then there was the area where the band was and a stage. There were a bunch of levels. It was not complex, but it wasn't, yeah, it's difficult to describe. But no, the baths you would have been to would have likely have been the blue baths.
1: The blue baths.
0: Were they hot pools?
1: They're pretty warm, from what I remember.
0: Oh, Polynesian pools? We used to call them pools.
1: I think they came later, didn't they?
0: Oh, I don't know. The Polynesian pools, and they were the ones where you never stuck your head under because of,
1: Yeah, because of the bugs, yes.
0: And there were yes.
1: Okay. No, I just wondered, if there had been a reason for the sunken floor, apart from somebody having a brilliant idea to make something different.
0: Yeah, I don't know. I'll keep looking through the images, but Tudor

0: being preserved, and that's all good, but it's the Tower's final night. Now, there's something here, the Kiwi Pioneers Music Group on Facebook, and it says, a few weeks ago I posted requesting memories of artist bands that have performed at the club, and oh, this person's asked for a whole bunch of different images from it. So yeah, there were some really good bands, but the Cairo was the one. And who's singing there? Was Annie Crummer at that one? I can't remember who sang it the last night. Oh, well, I wasn't there. But there's a video of it, but it's all close-up stuff. Oh, Richard Arnaru, there he is. God, he was so young, the guitarist. Right, it is... Ooh, it's not much time, actually. Grant, you might want to come back after the news. I've talked too long. Do you want to come
1: back? Yeah, sure. I'll hang on
0: after, the news. Okay. So the number is 0800 80 10 80. By the way, on the property thing, now there's one from, where's the one from Lars? Just looking for it here. I can't quite find it. There was a text around. Where is that one? Let me see if I can find it. Oh, on the property thing, Lars says, talking about the investment in property, Lars says in 1984 we bought our home for 54K. It now has a GV of 495. Is it any wonder that so many people have invested in property? Well, if you'd invested your money in the bank, I don't know, but 54K at 5% turns out to be about that money. At 6%, it's about 600 and something thousand. But of course, it's your home, Lars, so... But yeah, that's a 5% growth rate. They reckon from now on, it's going to be an average of max 3. Maybe not even that much. So, yeah. Lars says, Tim, how many people on the centre right call New Zealand Aotearoa? I would say none. That'd be my rough guess. Anyway, news is next. News Talk ZB.
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3: They will allow the pervs to be more pervy than normal at the pool or the beach or whatever, and we are going to want to make some rules, and we're probably going to have to make some rules. But when we have that impulse to set new rules, let's remember how much these glasses help some people. Let's also remember that the people wearing these glasses are not all perverts. Some of them are people like Pip Pico, whose worlds just got opened up thanks to new technology.
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10: 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A Dutch environmental group has accused us of breaching a clause of the EU free trade agreement around environmental protections. It's because of things like

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5: News Talk ZB Weather Watch 24/7. Northland, Auckland and Coromandel, cloudy periods and a few showers. Bay of Plenty, Taupo and Gisborne to Wairarapa, areas of morning cloud then mainly fine, the chance of a shower in the ranges throughout the day. Waikato to Wellington, including Tomaranui and Taihape, also Buller, Grey and Westland. Often cloudy with one or two showers, mainly about the ranges, but long fine spells in the afternoon. Nelson and Marlborough, fine. Canterbury, high cloud at times, otherwise fine. Otago and mainland Southland, cloud thickening this morning, the chance of a shower about the southern coast from this afternoon. Fiordland and Stewart Island, periods of rain, heavy at times in Fiordland. And for the Chatham Islands, partly cloudy.
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7: Like actually, the 18-month-old was less impressed with the tunnel and more interested in staring at the commuting masses, refusing to break eye contact, refusing to sit on my lap, insisting he had his own seat, like a big boy. We got out at Waitemata, we had a snack, we tagged back on and went home. The boys loved it. It killed an hour or so. I can imagine that over the next couple of weeks, especially on rainy school holidays, there might be a few more parents replicating our journey. But honestly, I couldn't help but think how, from a commuter's perspective, or honestly that of anyone who has spent even just a little bit of time in a big, developed city overseas, the whole thing is actually pretty unremarkable. And to a certain extent, I suppose, that is the entire point.
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5: Yes, News Talk ZB 0800 80 1080, text 9292. We've been talking mainly about the Tudor Towers, actually. That sprung out of the conversation around the story that iwi are keen to demolish the Chateau Tongariro, which I think would be a scandalous waste of a piece of iconic. It's an iconic piece of New Zealand heritage, actually. And I just think there's got to be a balance between preserving things that are connected with iwi and Māori culture as well as a European culture. Because actually, here's a startling fact. Everyone in New Zealand is descended from someone who came from overseas. And I don't mean just people Māori. I don't think there are any pure Māori. Every Māori in New Zealand's either got, if that's not a European heritage, some other heritage. So we're all a product of colonisation, so we should get over it, because I'm sick of it. Sick of this thing that somehow colonisation was something we all need to feel guilty for and apologise for. We all owe our existence to colonisation, and this divisiveness that springs up from, you know, sanctifying one thing and damning the other is frankly tiresome and involves people disengaging. That's pretty much what I hadn't even planned to say. by the way, what else? Oh, well, look, we've got. So, I mentioned we're talking about the Chateau Tongariro.

0: listens has said, when you're over 60,
1: yeah,
0: get it done.
1: Yeah. Now, that's, you're right. I mean, they've lowered the screen. So, they, yes, they've lowered the aging screen, the screening age to 56.
0: 56.
1: So, when you get the kit, do it. That's good. Hey, good on you, Wiki. And look, best of luck for you.
0: No, I'll be fine. God don't want me, I say to everyone, and you can't kill weeds. But this, at the end of the day, I'm thinking about all these people who are scared, and I was scared, but people out there have got children and husbands.
1: No, you're right. And the thing is, worrying about it is worse than getting on.
0: I'll tell you, love, I'm not worrying about it.
1: No, Wiki, what I mean is a lot of people don't do these things because they don't want the potential of bad news, but of course they still worry about it, so you better to get it done, face up to it, and get the treatment if you can.
0: Yeah, well, I'm handling it better than the people around me.
1: Yeah, okay. Well, hey, good luck. Good luck, Wiki.
0: Oh, I'll be right.
1: Okay.
0: And like I'm saying to our listeners, please, if you can, go and do it, please, for
1: good
0: your
1: you.
0: Families.
1: Okay. Take care. See you, Wiki. We're back with Chris and Kelly.
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1: It's Newstalk ZB with Tim Beveridge. By the way, you might have heard the news about that flight on an Israel-bound plane where one, apparently a pilot, stabbed another pilot and tried to crash the plane. 3 to 5 guys burst into the cockpit and subdued the attacker, according to one passenger. Another passenger says, yeah, we took control of the flight. So the passengers had to intervene on that one. And, the pilot has been arrested. Netanyahu's, praising everyone else. Good on Netanyahu, but he's an asshole. But good on them. Right, let's go to Chris. G'day.
6: Yeah, good morning. How are you?
1: I'm all right. How you doing?
6: Well, firstly, just want to say I lived in Rotorua, many years ago, and Rotorua used to have quite a lot of nightclubs and bars.
1: It did. Had about 5 or 6 at one stage.
6: Yeah, they had Ice House, they had the Palace Bar, they had Ace of Clubs Bar.
1: That's right, that one, Ace of Clubs. What was the one down on the waterfront? I can't remember it. That's the one where I saw the Wallabies after they'd played rugby and they were just queuing up like everyone else.
6: Yeah, and then they had the tavern where the Valentine's is in Rotorua, right on Fenton Street, Fenton Tavern. And
1: that wasn't so much a nightclub. That was more of a sort of pub with free-for-all.
6: Yeah, tavern, like a pub, bar and stuff.
1: There's one of the pubs, I think the Palace Tavern in Rotorua, I think that was the place that when I saw once were Warriors, and the place where

0: whether they were locked up or whether they were housed under whatever arrangement was. But so I understood that was part of the use of it at one stage.
1: Oh, I'll tell you what, I'll type that in. Conscientious objectors, Chateau Tonga Rero. Here we go.
0: Yeah.
1: Conscientious objectors, it's correcting it for me because I spelt it terribly.
0: Okay,
1: during World War II, the New Zealand government set up isolated, high-security detention camps in the Central Plateau to house men who refused military service on political, religious or philosophical grounds. They were called the Hotu and the Rangipo detention camps were located near Tukano and the Tongariro district. And so they were subjected to hard labour, primarily clearing land and farming.
0: Oh, that might not be the shadow because they...
1: No, it's the same area, though.
0: Yeah, there are prison farms called Hotu and Rangipo further down closer to Turangi.
1: Yeah. God, that's a tough time, isn't it, the old conscription? And...
0: yeah. Anyway...
1: No, thanks, Kelly. Thank you.
0: Okay, bye-bye.
1: Yep, because I was going to say that all night. I was going to keep on saying Tongariro. Yeah, good on you, Kelly. Yeah. It's Narahoi that is the view. God, oh, that's embarrassing. Well, it's not that embarrassing. We all make silly little mistakes from time to time, don't we? Right, we're going to come back. Thanks for your call, Kelly. We'll come back after the news. Yeah, it's just coming up to 2 minutes to three, News Talk ZB.
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3: Those people work really hard to own those supermarkets. 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This is basically the same as the Labour Party announcing it wants to cut the minimum wage. It is bizarre that in an election this close, National is choosing to attack New Zealand business owners instead of attacking Labour.
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9: In this update, a hijack alert sent by an Israel-bound flight that rapidly lost altitude over Saudi Arabia is being blamed on a brawl in the aircraft's cockpit. The Fly Dubai 737 has now landed, with passengers describing screaming and people covered in blood as crew asked for help to tie up one of the pilots. Unnamed Israeli officials told local media a major disaster was averted. Here, a doctor says urgent actions needed to stop our emergency departments spiralling downwards. A report from the Australasian College of Emergency Medicine finds more money must be spent on building capacity and doctor numbers in EDs. Admissions rose 21% in the past decade, far exceeding the 13% population growth. College Chair Dr. Michael Connolly says things have been getting worse for years.
6: we're reaching that point where

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6: Sorry for the delay there. I was just working out who was on the line there. And Breeze, g'day.
7: Yeah, g'day. Hey, listen, man, I just want to have a quick crack at the supermarket and judging different prices and stuff like that.
6: Oh, yeah.
7: Well, you know what? I do know it affects a lot of people in that, but the real thing that pissed me off the other day, although it's been going on for years, is I happened to be down at Countdown, and I saw the local shopkeeper scoring heaps of cheap shit, and I know later on he's going to burn the people.
6: What do you mean scoring heaps of cheap stuff? What do you mean?
7: Well, you know, he was getting the Cokes that were on special and getting those pack-away meals that you generally get, and I see the, you know, the little macaroni things that you can buy and that. And, you know,
6: he was buying them from what? Where? The supermarket?
7: Yeah, of course, big trolley full.
6: And so what was he doing with them? He was taking them away to sell them?
7: Of course he was. Back to his shop and...
6: Well, what's wrong with that? I think that's...
7: Well, no,
6: that's the problem, well, is he can get them, cheaper at the supermarket than he can wholesale, I think somebody people say.
7: Yeah, I know you've got to be objective, but, you know, when it's coming down to the prices that you pay at the supermarket and everybody's bleating, well, how about down the local shop that people can't get to the supermarket? They're paying top dollar. Nobody's screaming on their behalf.
6: Well, yeah, I don't know. Look, if he's having to buy them from the supermarket, he's obviously getting a lousy deal wholesale as well. So, I don't know. I don't know how they...
7: Okay.
6: Yeah, I mean...
7: Quick earn.
6: What's that?
7: It's a quick earn.
6: Yeah, well, or not. Depends if he charges too much, people won't buy it. What sort of stuff was it?
7: Oh, look, just generally general grocery items that, you know, that were on special and just moving them on. But the point is, I particularly know a group of people, more than a group of people, that actually are combined to the small area that they live in, and they don't travel in to Lower Hutt to get the specials, so that the local dairies are making a really good earn here.
6: Yeah.
7: And it's just something to point out that if they want to point the fingers at that saying, hey, the money's going this way, it's going that way. Sorry?
6: Is this because people have mobility problems as well? They're stuck within a smaller neighbourhood.
7: Dude, I wasn't thinking that, but you can add that to the list as well.
6: Oh, mate.
7: Yeah.
6: Well, everyone.
7: That's me.
6: Okay. No, cheers, mate. Thanks for your call.
7: That's your cracker.
6: Okay. Bye-bye. And Alison, hello.
8: Hello. On the news last night, they had the previous speaker on there. When did Trevor Mallard got a title? He became a sir.
6: When he finished being speaker, basically. That happens to every speaker. It'll be Sir Jerry Brownlee.
8: They all get one, do they?
6: Everyone spoke very nicely about Adrian Rurafe.
8: Very nice, wasn't he? Yeah, very nice. He spoke very well about him yesterday.
6: Everyone did. I saw Chloe and David Seymour, Chloe Swarbrick and David Seymour on with Ryan, and they also, the news had just broken. Yeah. Gosh,
8: he was a sir too then, was he?
6: Adrian,
8: he was a speaker. Was he a sir?
6: Was he deputy speaker or was he speaker?
8: He was speaker.
6: I think he was. I don't know if he was a sir.
8: He should have got been in that case, shouldn't he? If you say everyone the speaker got one, he should have got one. Will he get one for him now? You can get one after
6: you
8: pass away, can't you?
6: Don't know. So he was speaker, and I don't, former speaker of the House. I'm sorry to be so ignorant about this, but I assume that he was not the main speaker, but it may

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I've got a bunch of texts. Hey, I'd love to hear from people. We've had great chat about the Tongariro, and I'm happy to continue that. But the other side to that conversation, which just came out of a tangential sort of reference to the Tudor Towers in Rotorua, because you will have seen on the news that they were restored. I still am sad that they got rid of the nightclub that was there, because the nightclub was the place where so many people had so many amazing experiences and

0: 90s as well now, I think of it. Had to have been. But yeah, there was, I don't know, when the Tudor Towers last had there, was last open, but because they had a final sort of evening there because the lease had run out and it was going to be closed, and then the Tudor Towers themselves were being renovated. So that was the end of that. Amazing era, though. So, yeah, if you wanted, I mean, there are towns that have their eras when they're amazing, and then they're sort of maybe not so amazing. But Rotorua in the 80s and 90s, heaving. Back soon.
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2: Matt Gilmore clearly doesn't think he should be, neither do the artists who've now walked away from Sharon's lucrative tour. Famous faces should not be chastised for using their platforms to inform or encourage awareness of the issues facing those who are less fortunate. If they want to be a political commentator beyond their day job, they should use their platform responsibly, whether that's speaking, listening, raising money, supporting a cause, or simply encouraging people to learn more. But ultimately, it is up to the audience to determine the power of celebrity endorsement. You'd like to think their contribution would play a role in opening a wider conversation. Unfortunately for Sharon, some issues seem too polarised for conversations. He's got the worst of both worlds. He didn't want to be part of this, but couldn't avoid it. And once he was involved, anything he did was going to be interpreted as picking a side. And for many, it was always going to be the wrong side.
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11: In this update, more details of the terrifying events on board an Israel-bound flight that transmitted a hijack alert and plunged in altitude. An Israeli official says the Boeing 737 on a flight from Dubai diverted to Saudi Arabia after a fight broke out between pilots. One passenger on board told journalists passengers helped subdue and tie up one of them. This woman, speaking to reporters at Tel Aviv Airport, says her daughter on the flight saw the fracas.
12: He's screaming, help, help, help. He took a knife and tried to kill the pilot. There was a lot of blood around.
11: A warning, our emergency departments are in a state of crisis. A report from the Australasian College of Emergency Medicine finds admissions rose 21% over the past decade, far exceeding the 13% population growth. It says more money has to go into building capacity and the numbers of doctors working in EDs. College Chair Dr. Michael Connolly says the real lack of space for admitting patients is a problem.
13: If a patient comes into ED, we see them, we stabilize them, we get them on the right pathway, we see that they require hospitalization, there might be nowhere for them to go. The inpatient capacity is blocked.
11: The government's being told to shape up environmentally to keep free trade alive. Dutch environmental group Both Ends has accused New Zealand of weakening environmental obligations, breaching the EU free trade agreement. It has potential to damage our trading rights with the valuable bloc. Environmental activist Mike Smith isn't involved with the effort, but says it's not the goal of the protest.
14: No, we're not trying to sabotage the economy or workers, farmers or anybody else. We just want the government to comply with its obligations.
11: Trade Minister Todd McLean.

0: Play denies the accusation, saying foreign lobby groups can't tell New Zealand what to do. A former child psychologist is facing fresh charges while already on bail for historic sexual allegations. 63-year-old Ricky Tan faces 17 counts of alleged sexual offending in the late 1980s and early 2000s. The charges relate to five people aged 12 to 21 at the time. Police have contacted 90 individuals known to have had contact with him and are asking any other victims to come forward. Greens co-leader Chloe Swarbrick says politicians serious about making economic change need the portfolios that can have an effect. Chris Hipkins has again ruled her out as finance minister under a Labour government. After the Greens scored 16% in Monday's One News Varian poll, Swarbrick said they'd demand high-profile portfolios if they reach that number on election day. She says New Zealanders know the economy isn't working now for working people.
1: And I believe that they understand that in order to fix things, they need politicians who are actually willing to tackle the root causes of those issues.
0: Aucklanders have now taken more than a million trips on the brand new over and underground city rail link. In the first 2 weeks, its trains have been rolling across the city. West Auckland travellers leading the charge, with 7 out of 10 most popular stations out west. The first Thursday was the network's busiest day, with commuters taking more than 85,000 trips. In sport, the New Zealand Breakers have started their ANBL Ignite Cup campaign with a big win over the Cairns Taipans. Gordon Herbert's side dominating in Auckland last night with a 98-75 victory. An internal video has underlined Manchester City's commitment to appealing the more than 100 financial breaches of which they've been found guilty. A video sent to Man City staff has been leaked to English media outlets, with chief executive Ferran Soriano pleading the club's innocence.
2: The opinion contains clear material errors of law, principle and fact, and it is unsafe. Remember, we have been here before. In 2020, we were also wrongly ruled against for many of the same issues.
0: The All Blacks' likely first choice of first five to face the Wallabies is being backed to handle the pressure of keeping the Bledisloe Cup in New Zealand's possession. With Reuben Love out with an ankle injury, Richie Mo'unga looms as the man to wear the number 10 jersey for tests in Auckland and Sydney. Stand-in All Blacks skipper Cody Taylor's highlighting the virtues of his long-time teammate who returned home this year after 3 seasons in Japan.
3: He's someone that holds himself highly. When he's under pressure, you don't feel it from him. Like, he's a pretty level-headed guy and it's good to have back in the circles. You know, he's a cheeky bugger. I forgot how cheeky he was, but no, it's good to have him back.
0: Josh Jacomb is the other specialist first five in the All Blacks squad, with Damian McKenzie and Bowden Barrett both named in the outside backs group. The New York Yankees and San Diego Padres have posted big shutout wins to start their respective Major League Baseball best of three playoff wildcard series. The Yankees torched old foes the Boston Red Sox 9-0, while the Padres made a long night of it for the Chicago Cubs 8-0. Earlier, the Atlanta Braves beat the Philadelphia Phillies 5-3, while the Chicago White Sox were too strong for the Astros 6-3. That's news and sport. I'm Stuart.
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0: Newstalk ZB Weather Watch 24/7. Northland, Auckland and Coromandel, cloudy periods and a few showers. Bay of Plenty, Taupo and Gisborne to Wairarapa, areas of morning cloud then mainly fine, the chance of a shower in the ranges throughout the day. Waikato to Wellington, including Tomaranui and Taihape, also Buller, Grey and Westland. Often cloudy with one or two showers, mainly about the ranges, but long fine spells in the afternoon. Nelson and Marlborough, fine. Canterbury, high cloud at times, otherwise fine. Otago and mainland Southland, cloud thickening this morning, the chance of a shower about the southern coast from this afternoon. Fiordland and Stewart Island, periods of rain, heavy at times in Fiordland. And for the Chatham Islands, partly cloudy.
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2: You raised a very important point this week, and you raised Swish. And I'm just wondering, with the three of us here this morning, what sort of money we could generate if we did a three-way?
3: What? I reckon quite a lot.
2: I reckon if you put it on Trade Me.
3: Is this on video? What are you doing?
4: Yep.
3: If it's on video on Trade Me, I reckon. Oh God!
4: Yeah, let's back that up. On. I think can we say this is like a greeting? Is that am I right?
3: Well, I don't know what Katie was meaning. The three way, Katie. Thanks for introducing that.
2: What sort of money we could generate if we did a three way?
3: So.
4: I think the audience know what Katie meant, all right?
2: You're snickering
4: fourth formers in the studio.
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0: Yes, Newstalk ZB with Tim Beveridge, 0880 1080, text 9292. We have been talking predominantly, funny enough, when I wrote my notes down for the show, I sort of thought, maybe we'll talk a bit of the Chateau. But the question is keep it or bowl it, but it turns out there's been an Official Information Act disclosure that says DOC want to keep investigating a lease for it, whereas the iwi want to bowl it, which I think would be absolute sacrilege. And we've been talking about, whether your opinions on whether we keep it or not. And my point is I think it's part of the landscape, the Chateau now, and it's not exactly the most hospitable landscape as well, and sometimes a lot of people have appreciated the wonderful. I don't want to say the word landscape again. The wonderful, there's not going to be, the whole area and the beauty of it through the windows, the view towards Narahari from the tea room side of it. But I just think it's become how many people around the world and in New Zealand have got photos taken at the Chateau, whether it be their parents or grandparents. And I just think it's an important part of New Zealand's heritage now. I think we should do our bit to preserve it. I mean, God, the money that the government's, how much did the money spend on that major events bill just for someone to go and see Robbie Williams or, how much money did they spend on those things? I know we're not talking 100 million, but what was the major events package? Major events. I'll just quickly type, funding. It was Louise Upston, wasn't it? $70 million. That was what that package was worth. $70 million to attract international acts, some of which included acts that have been here before, And, yeah, that's right. It was the events attraction package, then there were events boost fund and the regional boost tourism infrastructure. So what did they bring? They brought in an act like Linkin Park in Auckland, Robbie Williams, 616 Symphony in Christchurch. Acts that actually, I'm sorry to say it, but they should stand on their own 2 feet. But anyway, let's not get into that side of things. But, your thoughts on the Chateau. We've also talked about the Tudor Towers in reference to, here's something that looks like it's of European heritage, and yet Rotorua got right behind getting the Tudor Towers restored. But then we talked about nightclubs and the heyday of Rotorua and the nightclubs where, as one of my callers, and I remember this, Hickory,

0: So she was sentenced to death at the age of 20. She was scheduled to be executed literally a few hours ago, but the execution was halted indefinitely. She would be the first woman executed in Tennessee in over 200 years. Now, look, what she did was terrible. You look at her background history on what she got up to in the juvenile center and what she suffered when she was raped by a neighbor at the age of 11 and all this sort of stuff is dreadful reading. But I tell you what, I don't know about you. I'm not a fan of the death penalty. I just think it's, there's a reason that previous generations got rid of it because they found it distasteful. And so, look, if she spends the rest of her life in prison, fine. But, either way, it's not much of an existence, is it? It is 17 minutes to 5.
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0: Yes, Newstalk ZB. By the way, I got, get these sort of non-sequitur sort of texts. One says, Tim, remember Willis blew $650 million of taxpayers' money paid out to the ferry builders to break the contract when she cancelled the ferries contract. So don't tell me the government can't pay out the $100 million for Tongariro, which Luxon should get directly from Willis's bank account. Oh, okay, so you sort of won, you're on two issues there. Maybe the government should rebuild the chateau. I'd like to see it rebuilt. God knows the money they'll spend on something else anyway. But it is worth pointing out that the whole point of paying that money out on the ferry deal, not that we need, was that the approved cost of the project was a hell of a lot more than that. The real reset estimate was $2.6 billion. So paying $600 million to get out of it and do our own thing that fits within the port's infrastructure was probably the right thing, but yeah. Okay, Donald, hello.
6: Hello.
0: Hi.
6: Hey, Selwyn College, is that on Keeper Road? Is that, have I got it right, or that's quite close to you, is it?
0: It is Keeper Road. Keeper Road, yeah.
6: Yeah. Have you had any association with the place at all, through the education of your children or anything?
0: No, they're at Barradine, but there are events that are held. I think the Mathex, they have this Mathex competition where, it's full on where kids are solving problems and there's one who has to
6: run. Is it about the only high school in that sort of area, or is it basically?
0: No, there's Glendowie College, there is.
6: Oh, you're further on.
0: That's in a different direction, but Selwyn College, Sacred Heart is sort of, that's Glendowie sort of, yeah. West Tamaki.
6: Oh, I was curious about, I recall going past in this, oh, God, even the late 50s, when I'm pretty young, and during the 60s, we used to go and see our cousins who lived in Glen Atkinson Street at the top of St. Helier's Bay Road, and as you know, I haven't been walking for 29 years. Now, the latest New Zealand Memories magazine, which is a white

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6: Good morning, it's 5 o'clock. I'm Neva Reti Manu. There's strong appetite for change at the top from those vying for one of the country's most competitive electorates. The spin-off's Great Mount Albert debate was held last night, with candidates battling over grocery prices, housing and immigration. The Greens' Ricardo Menendez-March says the community's worried about an anti-migrant rhetoric within the current government.
7: We have to stand against Winston Peters' comments and we have to lock Winston out of government.
6: Meanwhile, Opportunity's Kule Wong says she's getting a lot of traction door-knocking voters of all stripes.
8: We really need some fresh voices in Parliament. We've got to stop the flip-flop from back and forth. We've got to focus on the future and move forward.
6: Labour's Helen White is the incumbent MP, winning the seat in 2023 by 18 votes from National's Melissa Lee. Israeli Prime Minister Benjamin Netanyahu says a pilot on a flight from Dubai to Tel Aviv stabbed a fellow pilot and apparently tried to crash the plane. The aircraft plummeted more than 5,000 metres in less than 2 minutes before being diverted to Saudi Arabia. Saudi authorities have arrested the pilot. Passengers say a group of men burst into the cockpit to subdue the attacker. Netanyahu has praised them as heroes who saved many lives and prevented a major disaster. Financial hardship's on the rise again, with higher fuel prices adding to the squeeze on household wallets. Centrix's September credit indicator shows 14,500 accounts in hardship, up 500 from August and 2.2% more than last year. But repayments are stronger than a year ago. Chief Operating Officer Monica Lacey says personal loans hardship is growing.
9: It's just people taking up potentially some discretionary type credit products, and when unexpected expenses occur, it might just be a little bit harder to manage those credit payments that they've got to make.
6: Concerned more patients are ending up in emergency departments as we're lacking space to put them elsewhere. A report from the Australasian College of Emergency Medicine finds there are rising numbers of seriously unwell patients requiring hospital admission and a chronic shortage of hospital beds. It notes admissions rose 21% in the past decade, far exceeding the 13%

0: Catherine McCallum. Thanks for your time this morning. University of Canterbury, it is 17 minutes after 5.
1: Ryan Bridge.
0: Martin says, Ryan, the precious teachers will just want more money for using it or not using it, depending on what their union says. There is a lot of that going on, Martin, I have to say. We can all see it, can't we? Hey, Seattle. Minimum wage in Seattle is $22.14 an hour. That's American, so 39 New Zealand dollars, minimum wage in Seattle. I know. So your salary is 81,000 New Zealand dollars a year if you're on the minimum wage.
2: I know.
0: Mackenzie's jaw just dropped listening to that. So what's the problem with that? Well, I mean, the cost of living is a problem there. So they say we need to keep putting the wages up because we need people to keep up with the cost of living and inflation and stuff. But then also that causes inflation itself, doesn't it? So it's a double-edged sword. But if you look at the number of business and particularly restaurant openings, well, they're not opening. In fact, they are closing, and labor costs is a reason. So first half of 2025, 450 Seattle restaurants, about 16% of the restaurants in Seattle closed. Restaurant and retail transactions fell by 7%. There is other stuff going on in Seattle, obviously, that would be contributing to all of this, but wages are right up there. And, of course, it's not just the minimum wage that, you know, you're paying your barista or you're paying your waiter $20 an hour, $21 an hour, 39 New Zealand dollars an hour. Then you've got to pay your chef 35 American an hour, don't you, just to keep up. So they will have, anyway, by the end of next year, they will have the highest minimum wage in the United States. 18 after 5, News Talk ZB.
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0: 21 after 5, the Americans are officially pulling out of Iraq. This is after 2 decades of a military presence there. We're going to speak to Mitch McCann out of the US in about 20 minutes' time. By the way, inflation over in Europe higher than what they thought it would be. This is because of oil, because of the Middle East. France, annual inflation up to 3% for September. That's up from 2.4 in August. Italy, 4.2, up from 3.3. Spain is now on 4.9%, almost 5% annual inflation in Spain. That's up from 4.3 in the annual to the month prior, 21 after 5.
1: Ryan Bridge.
0: New Zealand Film Commission's cutting its core funding, just over $1 million that goes to 10 film and screen organisations. It says the program's no longer the most effective way to deliver strategic objectives. Projects can still get public funding, but it'll be directed towards fewer, higher impact investments. Irene Gardner's with us, one of those organisations that has been affected, Screen Production and Development Association, SPADA. Irene, good morning.
2: Good morning.
0: How much? So it's up to 100K per organisation. Do you know what you are going to lose per year because of this?
2: It'll be in that vicinity, yeah. I mean, SPARTA, you know, NFC's funding to SPARTA is not our full funding. We obviously have, you know, membership and various other ways of raising money. But it is a lot, and, you know, it is going to affect the industry. Obviously, we understand. I mean, the Film Commission's under, you know, massive financial pressure, as is our whole screen industry in New Zealand at the moment. But it's a tough decision for us and the other guilds.
0: How many members have you got, Irene?
2: SPARTA's got, I think, about 315 on the last count. We're the producers, obviously, but, you know, there's also a guild for screen workers, crew folk, and one for writers and one for directors.
0: And what
2: did, smaller guilds.
0: What did that money go towards?
2: For SPARTA, I mean, it's, you know, it's our operational money, really. We have to pay people, and you know, we have to organise events and do all kinds of things, and, you know, lobby government and all of that. And it all takes money and time to pay, and, you know, you have to pay people. But, you know, we'll find a way to continue. I mean, there has to be a producers' guild. You know, there just has to be for the industry to function. So yeah, we'll find a way forward. It kind of just really brings into sharp relief how tough it is across the industry. We're just, you know, we really need something to change in terms of, you know, regulation of the international streamers who've taken so much ad rev out of our ecosystem and made things very, very hard. You know, something like that. So a look at the funding agency's money. I mean, the funding agencies haven't vended on air, TMP and Film Commission haven't had, you know, any increases in age, and then they had a decrease recently in the last budget. So it's super, super tough out there. So it's really concerning news for us and for the other guilds, but it also wasn't shocking, you know, in the current climate.
0: Irene, thanks for being with me this morning. That is Irene Gardner, President of SPARTA, the Screen Production and Development Association that's been affected by these cuts 24 minutes after 5.
9: Ryan Bridge.
0: And yes, what Irene is saying is true, that the international streamers have come in. I mean, like they have to media outlets, have come in and they just take everything away and then you get nothing back. That's basically how it works. However, no government, well, I mean, you know, Willie Jackson talks about this, talks about that, but no government really, certainly not this one, wants to go and take on any of these big international or more to the point, American media giants because of what Trump might do to react. 25 after 5, News Talk ZB.
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13: Honey, I need to tell you something. 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You know I love you, right? Mm. Well, last year I had an affair with your cousin, David.
14: Well, we're being honest. I scratched the mags on your beamer.
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0: Time is 27 minutes after 5. Health is one of those areas.

0: within the current government, and not forgetting the incumbent MP, Labour's Helen White. Remember, she only won that seat by 18 votes. Now, she says that they need more housing supply. National's Melissa Lee says that, well, you know what? They've got to build the right-sized housing for people. That's what she's saying. So that's Mount Albert. Then you go across town, down to Kay Road, Auckland Central, Chloe Swarbrick's patch. So they were talking about homelessness and, you know, housing as well. So that happened last night.
1: Oh, nice.
0: The double whammy bar.
1: I watched a little bit of Helen White. She sounded, she sounded a little bit cray-cray, to be honest, during last night. Yeah, she was. Well, let me put it this way. She was the most animated on the panel.
0: Oh, yeah, say more. I must go back and watch.
1: Go back and watch it.
0: Animated flip.
1: So I don't know. Ooh. That'll be an interesting one because you've got a whole bunch of left candidates who'll split the vote. So does Melissa Lee come through the middle
0: and
1: finally take
0: her
1: prize?
0: What's she going to do? What's she... She's got to put one out, take one out of the bag, you know, show us something from 3 years ago, eh?
1: Yeah. Remember Melissa Lee? I'm pretty sure it was Melissa Lee. I shouldn't get this wrong. Oh. No, I'm quite... Remember she said to solve the crime problem, you'd close the motorway to South Auckland on the weekends?
0: Yes, she did.
1: Remember that?
0: Yes, I do.
1: There was words to that effect, and it was like an outrageous thing.
0: It was her, wasn't it? Or are we doing something?
1: No.
0: It was her. I'll just blame it on you anyway.
1: How's our weather?
0: Cloudy, odd shower. 17 the high here in Auckland today.
1: Nice one. Neva, thank you very much. Time is 17 minutes away from 6. You're on News Talk ZB. By the way, foreign investment, I was having a look at some numbers this morning. So if you add up all the investments that we make overseas, including our KiwiSaver, portfolio investments, all that stuff, plus direct investments, we are closing the gap in terms of what's coming in versus what's going out. So the net of all investment liability is negative $200 billion. That is 10% lower. So our liability to the world is 10% lower than a year ago, and that is the biggest fall since 2011. So things looking up on the investment front. It is 16 to 6. News Talk ZB. We're in the US next.
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1: 14:06, we'll talk health spending and health funding in just a few seconds. First, Mitch McCann is stateside for us this morning. Mitch, good morning. So we've got the final troop withdrawal. This is the US completely getting out of Iraq.
12: Yeah, that's right. Good morning, Ryan. This really brings to an end decades of intervention by the United States.

0: has more than one condition. You should probably talk to a doctor about that. But, you know, the other interesting thing that this report does is it suggests that the government's own length of stay target for EDs isn't quite sharp enough.
1: Sarah,
0: they've developed a better one.
1: Sarah, wouldn't it be a smart thing to know what the complex issues are before we start asking for money?
0: No, absolutely not. So what it's saying is there's a range of things, right? So it could be diabetes, it could be obesity, it could be arthritis, rheumatism, it could be a respiratory disease, it could be a combination of those things.
1: Okay.
0: That's something you should be getting clinicians to chat to you about.
1: Sarah Dalton, good to have you on the show this morning. Association of Salaried Medical Specialists. Time is 7 to 6, News Talk ZB.
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1: Wall Street Journal did a poll, which is quite interesting, and it looked at a whole bunch of populist policies actually quite popular in America, ironically, including, you know, things like hard intervention into the price caps. Very popular, not just among the Democrats, but also Republicans and Independents. But here's the interesting one. Should we stop illegal immigration at the border? 61% of Democrats say yes, 98% of Republicans, and crucially here, 77% of Independents say yes, we should. It's 5-2.
8: Ryan Bridge.
1: Good morning, Mike.
9: Morning. Why wouldn't you stop illegal? It's illegal.
1: Well, because some places, including in Europe, they don't even call it illegal.
9: No.
1: They call it irregular migration.
9: Yeah, ask the people of Ceuta.
1: Yeah.
9: That's probably a good example. Do you realise the road rules are changing today?
1: Yes, I read the headline and it said there's four of them.
9: Are these stupid?
1: I haven't read. What are they? Come on.
9: Well, they require a minimum gap of 1.5 metres when drivers pass other road users who are not driving a motor vehicle. So that's pointless. No one's monitoring that.
1: So bikes?
9: Presumably. Children up to 12 can ride bikes on footpaths and allow parents and caregivers to ride with them.
1: So you've got to have a child with you in order to be driving.
9: Well, you've got to have a child, and they've got to be under 12. But I mean, who's to say? Allow people to ride e-scooters and cycle lanes. I'm not actually against that. Require road users to give way to buses. Now, I hate that.
1: Yeah, but I do think it's a necessary thing and good to have clarification.
9: But what about the bus that's not in the bus lane when there is a bus lane? I was behind a bus yesterday.
1: Yeah, but
9: it was not in a bus lane, but was in my lane.
1: Yes, but they might be going somewhere different.
9: They weren't. They were going up, and they were holding me up, is what they were doing. Hey, Phil Kogan, remember Phil Kogan,
1: yes.
9: Amazing Race?
1: Yeah, anyway, very cool.
9: He's on the program today. He's bringing the show to the country.
1: Is he?
9: Season 39 is coming to NZ. So he's with us later.
1: Good stuff. Mike next. ZB.
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8: 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The only show to ask the tough questions. The Mike Hosking Breakfast with Bailey's Real Estate. 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
9: Good morning. It's 6 o'clock. I'm Nivareti Manu. Plenty of verve in two of the country's closely contested electorates last night. In one, candidates faced off for the spin-off's Great Mount Albert debate. Incumbent MP, Labour's Helen White, says we need more housing supply, but the government's Act and 11,000 home development project in the nearby Wesley area.
10: We had the money set aside. It was happening. It was a well-designed, proper community, and it was going to be affordable, and it stopped.
9: Rival national candidate Melissa Lee says it's about building the right-sized houses for people.
11: We haven't solved it all, but we need to do more work on it. But we have managed to deliver more houses. I think we've actually delivered about 8,000 social housing homes in our term.
9: White beat Lee for the seat by just 18 votes at the last election. And in neighbouring Auckland Central, constituents made it clear they also want action on homelessness. Candidates from the Greens, Labour, ACT Opportunity and the Legalised Cannabis Party pleaded their cases at Kay Road's Double Whammy Bar last night. Labour's Nacy Chen says that the solution to homelessness is housing.
12: That's what we need here in Auckland Central. We need to be able to fund the organisations that actually support our homeless.
9: Opportunities' Johan Chang says the solution to housing is co-governance.
13: We want to give local councils, CHPs and iwi-led initiatives in which you determine the best possible outcome in affordable housing, social housing.
9: An economist warns our elevated inflation isn't just because of petrol prices. StatsNZ data shows the annual inflation rate reached 4.1% for the year to June, the highest it's been in 3 years. Westpac highlights inflation has been above the Reserve Bank's 2% target midpoint for 5 years. And senior economist Satish Ranchot says that the reason it's remained firm is the same reason households are struggling. He says we've had a run of big increases in parts of the economy that aren't exposed to a lot of competition, like local council rates and electricity charges. Praise for changes to our road laws, which take effect today. Children under 12 will be allowed to ride their bikes on footpaths and e-scooters will be allowed in bike lanes. The Cycling Action Network says that the new rules will make it easier for more people to get on their bikes. Spokesperson Patrick Morgan says another law will require drivers to leave a 1.5 metre gap when overtaking cyclists, horse riders and other vulnerable road users.
14: I think this is going to be a challenge for some of us, but I think it's really important to keep everyone safe on our roads.
9: Renowned sports journalist and broadcaster Phil Gifford has died. The man who first rose to prominence as Loosehead Len in the 1980s died in Auckland on Tuesday night, aged 79. Gifford's decades-long career spans working at multiple radio stations, including hosting on Newstalk ZB. Most recently on the afternoon show alongside Simon Barnett. Lachlan Rennie has more.
15: Gifford was also an accomplished author.

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2: Speaking of Trump, giving you a war update, Qatar still working hard between them, mediating between Washington and Tehran. The Iranian foreign ministers briefed the Iranian cabinet on a US proposal. Trump's denying they've offered sanctions relief, so we'll keep you posted. 15 past 6. Insurance Partners, Andrew Kelleher, good morning.
3: Very good morning, Mike.
2: Business outlook still in the positive, so we'll take it.
3: I reckon. Look, hey, it's 1st of October. We're officially in the last quarter of 2026. It's going to be a biggie, isn't it? You've got the US election, local election, great bond sell-off continues. Lots of big questions to answer between now and the end of the year. But right now, though, let's get a little bit granular on the state of play of business in New Zealand as we inexorably approach our election. So this is the ANZ Business Outlook, released yesterday for the month of September. At the headline level, Mike, Business Outlook is a little softer, but if I was to describe the general look and feel, it's sort of steady as we go. Headline business confidence eased 2 points in September to plus 52. You know, the context here, Mike, business confidence got hit pretty hard when the fuel prices jumped, but it's had a good recovery, so we're holding on to that. Expected own activity, how's your own business going to go? Plus 48, very steady. Reported past activity, so this is real, how did your business look versus a year ago? That's fallen 5 points. So let's just run through some of the takeaways here. Mike, it was a month of fuel price volatility, and I tried to quantify that. I looked at gas buy. Unleaded fuel is up 22.5% over the last 4 weeks. Diesel is more pronounced. It's up almost 28%. We know that when fuel prices go up, confidence, business and consumer, they take a bit of a hit. So if I look at a couple of points here, in this survey, the inflation indicators stayed relatively stable. So that's a pretty good thing. I think the RBNZ will know that. However, the responses received later in the month after the fuel prices had moved were notably weaker than responses received earlier in the month. So you got that confidence being hit a little bit by higher fuel prices. I was very cheered by the strong showing of manufacturing. That late month hit was particularly notable in the own activity reading. That was plus 52 at the beginning of the month, plus 36 at the end of the month, as did activity versus a year ago. So those late month numbers certainly weaker. Residential construction intentions, they continue to improve. But to sum it all up, Mike, it's still telling a story of recovering activity. Yep. Generally, activity stronger than a year ago. But this uncertainty theme has been refreshed. It's resurfaced courtesy of oil price volatility. And it, Mike, remains the wild card.
2: Glass half full, there's enough there to feel reasonably bullish about the warehouse, isn't there?
3: Well, I think you've got to start talking about the turnaround story. I mean, I didn't cover Hallensteins Glasses yesterday. You did. Just a quick word on that share price. I didn't get to talk about it yesterday. Do you realize in the last 12 months that Hallensteins Glasses share price is up 70%?
2: Yeah.
3: If that's the report card on your business. Great, stellar outcome, isn't it? Yesterday, the Warehouse Group released their annual results. Now, the Warehouse share price certainly hasn't enjoyed the same return as Hallensteins has, but the Warehouse Group net profit after tax is back in positive territory. So that's an improved outcome on the loss last year. 11.2 million net profit after tax. They also increased their overall gross profit margin. And just to give you a feel for how hard these guys are having to work at the moment, your group reported sales are over $3 billion. That's a lot of turnover to generate $11 million worth of net profit. Just to dig into the detail, Noel Leeming's the standout. Then you've got the warehouse stationery, red sheds, still hard work, still operating a loss. But it's a turnaround story, Mike. They've reduced their debts. The operating model looks like it's improving. The first 8 weeks of the new financial year saw sales flat on the previous year, but at improved margins. Still a tough environment for them, but management, I think, is making progress. I note there's a big warehouse and Noel Leeming opening up in Mangawhai next year.
2: Now,
3: do the locals like that or not?
2: They love that. Yeah, I reckon. I'm not an expert in mungify, but you go north, you look at places like Kowhai Falls and stuff, that tilt slab shopping, that's like, that's next level. You're fighting for car parks in that part of the world these days.
3: Still no word on when dividends will be resumed, but they'll get there.
2: Super quick on Australian inflation, given it was up, but not as much as expected.
3: Yeah, so a touch lower than expected, 0.4% versus 0.5% for the August read, so that's good. Annual 4% versus 4.1%. The RBA look at that trimmed mean 3.6%. What we did see yesterday, Mike, was a bit of a rally in the Australian interest rates. I find that quite interesting because you just talked about the US.
2: Yeah.
3: We actually had some quite good inflation numbers, those PCE numbers, but the bond rates, Mike, still going up. That bond market does not want to bring those rates down at the moment. So they get good news, they're still pushing them higher.
2: Give me some numbers.
3: Sure. The Dow Jones has fallen 0.29% overnight, 51,199. The S&P 500, though, is up over 0.5%, 7,711. And the NASDAQ is up 0.78%, just over 27,000. FTSE 100 lost 0.29% overnight. The Nikkei had a good day, up 1.94%. Shanghai Composite up 0.31%. The Aussies yesterday, with all that data, they gained 0.92% on the ASX 200, closing 8,789. And we had a good day on the NZX 50, up 151 points, plus 1.1%, getting closer to 14,000, 13,834. Kiwi dollar, one Kiwi dollar against the US, 0.5632, 0.8105 against the Aussie, 0.4968 euro, 0.4246 against the quid, against the yen, 88.6. Gold, $4,158. And Brent crude, $103.76.
2: Get better. We'll see you tomorrow. Andrew Kelleher, Shaw and Partners. The jersey we told you about from Jordan Michael, $21.33 million, most expensive basketball jersey ever sold at auction. It was the white one from the 98 NBA Finals run, his final time at the Chicago Bulls on the documentary, blah, blah, blah. They played the Utah Jazz. Fabulous performance, turned the game, etc., etc. Only jersey known, game-winning jersey from the 98 Finals ever put on sale. So it broke the record as expected, $21.33 million. 6:21, you're at News Talk ZB.
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2: Another win for Trump. SCOTUS has come to his aid again. This is on the deportation of illegal migrants. Third country is back in play. So in other words, if you find somebody from Venezuela, you don't have to put them back into Venezuela. You can put them anywhere you want. And 25,000 people have been shipped off to 29 different countries. All your favourites, your Ugandas, Equatorial Guineas, Liberia, Central African Republics and other cool places. So that's a good win for him. 6:25.
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2: Now, in what you might think is a slightly ghoulish approach, Netflix have made a documentary about Matthew Perry. It's a three-parter.
14: I said, God, you can do anything you want to me, just please make me famous.
15: I got a phone call.
16: Hello?
15: And I instantly knew my whole life was going to change.
14: But God did not forget the other part.
17: All great stories have comedy and tragedy in them, and that certainly was Matthew's story.
14: I was extremely happy when I got famous. Then it's like, uh-oh, this didn't fix what's inside me. This didn't do what I thought it was going to do.
18: So this is the funny part of the documentary?
19: He meant so much in so many ways.
2: So the one about Matthew Perry is what they've called it. Close family, lifelong friends, intimate look, blah, blah, blah. October 27, Netflix. How good are the Warriors last night? Delhi M's. How good? James Fisher-Harris, winner. Wade Egan, winner. Aaron Clark got put in the side they pick, you know, the side, you know, let's make up a side and name some people, and he got put in that side. So that's good. Webster, Coach of the Year, winner. Three winners. Think of all the players, all the coaches, and all the teams in the NRL, and we pick up three major prizes. Can't argue with that in my book. You can't. So don't. Here's another thing that's going to get me going this morning. So the media's going to pick up. So the overall Centrix business credit, where we're at, are we paying our bills thing, looks good. Looks positive, and I'll work you through all that detail. Media will tell you there's a negative about it, and so they'll find the one single negative in the whole thing, and it's on hardship. And hardship's up a smidge, but there's only 14,500 people in hardship in the whole country. There's 5 million of us, and 14,000 are a bit hard up. So let's highlight that. I mean, what's that about? More shortly. 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
7: Good morning, it's 6:30. I'm Nivareti Manu. The debate over AI marking in schools is back, with secondary teachers warning the tech could eventually replace human judgment. A paper presented to the PPTA says automated marking is likely to expand under the qualification replacing NCEA, and assessment decisions must remain in human hands. Canterbury University Associate Professor of Digital Education, Catherine McCallum, told Ryan Bridge that AI could be useful for simpler assessments where human judgment isn't needed to speed up the process.
8: But they're also using it, you don't actually understand who your learner is. And so a lot of assessment is about developing the learner, it's about giving them feedback.
7: A stark warning that burnout is real for those working in emergency departments, and it risks making declining conditions worse. A report from the Australasian College of Emergency Medicine finds admissions around the country rose 21% in the past decade, far exceeding the 13% population growth. It finds there are rising numbers of seriously unwell patients requiring hospital admission and a chronic shortage of hospital beds. College of Emergency Nurses co-chair Natasha Himopo says the pressure on the workforce is immense. Cyclists are welcoming changes to the transport system, which kick in from today. Children under 12 will be allowed to ride their bikes on footpaths, and e-scooters will be allowed in bike lanes. Cycling Action Network spokesperson Patrick Morgan says it aligns the law with what many people are doing already, and he says at the next step we'll be adding more bike lanes.
9: With the popularity of biking and scooting on the rise, I think there's a good case that we need more space in our streets for people to get round on bikes and scooters safely.
7: Air New Zealand's safety systems and its regulators' oversight are under scrutiny after a plane flew too low approaching Timaru. The Transport Accident Investigation Commission says a Q300 descended 2,500 feet below its programmed path in 2023. Chief Investigator of Accidents Louise Cook says Civil Aviation Authority oversight did not keep pace with major changes at Air New Zealand, including COVID and the 2019 merger of its regional carriers. Political polling has taken a tasty turn in Christchurch. Rollickin' Gelato Scoop Poll is back for a fourth election, with flavours inspired by political parties and a partnership with the Electoral Commission to get more young people voting. This year's flavours include Blueberry Lux and David Samoa. Director Jed Joyce says it's summer similar to last election but improved.
10: Ideas just come from customers and staff. We get so many ideas just on socials. We've got chalkboards in the store where people can suggest a flavour. We just came up with them and started testing them sort of a month or two ago.
7: Exemplary broadcaster and sports journalist Phil Gifford has died aged 79. He first found prominence as Loosehead Len in the 1970s. His

0: I knew.
1: There are very, very few people. I mean, I'm looking at the headlines this morning and they're trying to drum up a bit of negativity. 90 days past due or more, there's 81,000 people in that particular boat. That's not many people, is it?
0: No. I mean, we've got a credit active population of circa 4 million. So
1: right.
0: As a percentage, it is a really low population, but it is a bit stickier once you get to that stage. So it is important that those people reach out and speak to their credit providers.
1: Are they the people, without being mean about it, are they the people who are sort of semi-permanently stuck? Once you go down the personal loan track, once you're into the buy now, pay later business and all of that, once you're stuck, and that becomes a problem?
0: I think that the lending sector has, obviously got the CCCFA responsible lending rules, so they are very good at following those. And so they're not lending money to people that can't afford it. But circumstances change and no one's immune from those life events that might occur. And that's when things really, when the wheels can come off, because all of a sudden you've lost a job or someone's got sick or you've had reduced hours and situations change. And that's hard for some people to overcome.
1: I note also that liquidations are down, which is encouraging. Are we coming to the tail end of that? Second part of the question for you, how much of that was about the IRD clamping down?
0: So liquidations are definitely flattening off. I think the tail's quite long from what we're hearing, and a large segment of those are related to IR.
1: Right, so it was their attitude. So in other words, you could argue a lot of those people were failing anyway. It's just the IRD woke up and gave them a call and sorted it all out.
0: I think there's definitely a bit of catch-up going on, but they can probably comment on that a bit better than I can.
1: What's the credit demand? Are we into credit or not really at the moment?
0: I think people are taking a bit of a cautious approach. There's still a little bit of, caution in the market. So we're seeing credit demand strong in some of the more necessary products like mortgages or auto loans, and some of the more discretionary products are definitely a bit softer. So it's probably not a bad approach that consumers are taking. But we're coming into the busy season now, so I'd expect to see that change.
1: So give us a word. Overall, are we okay? We're doing well? Are we bullish? Are we happy? We're cautious, angsty.
0: I think we are recovering.
1: Right.
0: How's that?
1: That's pretty good, Monica. I'll take that. Well done. Appreciate it. How many people have you heard were recovering, but? The recovery's on, but. Is what Andrew was saying earlier on. It's uneven. Monica Lacey, who's the Centrix Chief Operating Officer. Yes, so when you hear I'm sick and tired of this. So you got a good number from her. There's 4 million credit active people in this country, right? Of whom 14,500 have trouble. Work out what 14,500 as a percentage of 4 million is, and don't give me this funny negative headline nonsense. 19 away from 7.
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0: that people look at the painting, because I love Turner, I'm a massive Turner fan. But great. His painting of Rome is on display, and is it up for sale?
1: Yes, it is. I was hoping to get a look at it today. It's on show just for a couple of days. I might run in tomorrow morning. William Turner has painted this beautiful masterpiece of Rome, first exhibited in 1836. It's only changed hands a couple of times. Apparently, it still carries his fingerprints on the painting, which is exciting. Expected to sell for a neat 58 million euros, yeah. But I think it might go higher.
0: Yeah, no, it's amazing. And they got, I didn't realise they still did this, but they get together to celebrate. Berlusconi's, he would have been 90, he's not obviously because he's well gone, but what happened to the villa? So they go to the villa, is the villa and still in his family's hands or whatever? Wasn't there a dispute over that?
1: It's about to change hands. It's been sold to a Qatari sheikh for $350 million. Yeah. And this was, I think, the last hurrah where his family gathered with friends to celebrate the old Bunga Bunga parties. I don't think there were any naked women this time, but it was a bit of fun.
0: All right, lovely to catch up with you. Go well. We'll see you. We'll see you next week. Joe McKenna in Rome. Just a couple of things out of Europe that I wanted to tell you about. Germany. In fact, Germany, Denmark, the Netherlands, Austria, Finland and Sweden have all written to the EU, read the budgets that Joe mentioned, and they've gone, look, we need a lot of money and the money's for defence. And if we get the money for defence, we need to slash and burn elsewhere. So watch this space, because there's some, led by Germany, I think there's some serious concern about what they need to be spending on defence these days, given the American situation. And here's the other thing you want to note if you're interested in this thing at all. So you may have heard that there was an 87-year-old woman got booted out of a house in Spain. And that, of course, you know what the Spanish are like. They hit the street immediately, and that wasn't on. So the government, who are left-leaning to beat the band, led by Sanchez, of course, they introduced a bunch of rules that said you will no longer be allowed to be evicted. Full stop. So if you're a landlord, you can't boot people out. I mean, how mental's that? Anyway, fortunately, Sanchez's government isn't a majority government. They've got to, when you implement something in Spain and say we're going to do this, you've got to do it within a month, otherwise it falls by the wayside. He doesn't appear to have the numbers to do it. And there is also a dispute that he's lumped in, and this makes it slightly interesting. So if the house is owned by a restaurant or a conglomerate or a vulture fund, it's the same as mum and dad owning it. And people are saying, well, if you're going to do this, at least get the vulture fund separated from mum and dad investors. So I don't know whether it goes anywhere, but you know what? It just seems to me so many countries in Europe are stuffed, and Spain probably leads the line of them. 9 away from 7.
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3: Hot political debate from the country to the central city. Rising numbers of seriously unwell patients with nowhere to put them. High drama on a flight bound for Israel. One of the country's most renowned sports journalists has died. And in sport, Penrith's Nathan Cleary and Brisbane's Tamika Upton are NRL League's Daily M Award winners. CEO's charges dismissed after cops' failings in supercar road range case. You can find out more at nzhero.co.nz.
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4: 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Good morning. A moderate run in on the urban motorway, city bound from Hill Street through to Everton Terrace. State Highway 1 quick and easy from Transmission Gully. Nothing major on State Highway 2. 0800 jammed updates us. 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
4: Can I congratulate and direct your attention to Audrey Young's piece in the Herald yesterday, which is your one-stop shop on tactical voting. It's a brilliant piece. It explains it all, and it deals with overhang. It deals with machinations of overhang. It gives you examples of what may or may not happen, and therefore how gerrymandered the whole process is. In your mind can be, but in reality is completely different. The good, the bad, and the ugly, and everything in between. A little bit of perspective from a New Zealand historic point of view. And most importantly, an example by way of Germany. So by the time you read all of that, I mean, make up your own mind, obviously, it's a democracy, but she's done us all a favour and given you the Audrey Young one-stop shop on tactical voting. It's a must-read, 5 to 7.
3: 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It's The Biz on the Mike Hosking Breakfast with 2 Degrees. 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
4: Now, what can I tell you about housing? What's new in housing? Well, I've got Catalities Home Value Index this morning. We're down for September 0.3. 6 months in a row compared to this time last year nationally. On average, we've lost 1.3%, which I wouldn't have thought's the end of the world. I mean, obviously, we want to go the other direction, but given all the woe and misery about the place, 1.3 is not the end of the world. Average value of a home sits at 796. Hamilton, come on in. Biggest increase of 0.4 on the month. Your average home in the Trons now 735. Christchurch is up. Christchurch is always up. God, it's boring. So, their success. It's so boring, isn't it? Christchurch up 0.2. Rotorua up 0.1. Q Town, biggest increase at 0.6. There's no holding you back. 1.8 million average house price in Queenstown. $1.8 million. What else? Downhill from there. Whanganui, Napier, biggest drops at 1%. That's for the month. Whanganui's cheapest at 469 on average. Down half a point in Auckland. Average home in Auckland's still a smidge over $1 million, so you can still feel good about yourself if you're listening in Auckland this morning. Still call yourself a millionaire, all that stuff. Wellington down 0.7. Average home at 755. Some good buying in Wellington. But you got to live in Wellington. I mean, you know, Marjorie Bank Street. Beautiful villas up in Marjorie Banks, you know? But you're still in Wellington. You go down the road, you're next door to Koji. Beautiful food at Koji, but you're still in Wellington. Tauranga down 0.3. You know I'm pulling your leg. Tauranga down 0.3%. Dunedin down 0.1. Nelson down 0.7. Nelson's gone off. Saw a beautiful house in the Abel Tasman last night. I almost raised it with Katie. I saw the house, Abel Tasman. You ever been to the Abel Tasman National Park and got a house there? You're on a rock, you're overlooking the water. I almost went through and I said, do you want to live in the Able to... I knew the answer before I asked, so I didn't even start the conversation. But I wouldn't mind. I'm kind of tempted. What about the 1.4 million who turned up at ED, eh? How popular is ED these days? It's like ED's a sellout. So we'll work out what's going on. Dave Rennie, by the way, he's with us after 8. Phil Cogan of The Amazing Race, he's in as well.
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0: Phil Cogan's with a shortly amazing race. He's bringing it to the country, which is the exciting news this morning. And Dave Rennie after 8 for you. 16 past 7, funding shake-up for the old film industry. So the Film Commission is ending more than $1 million a year in core funding for 10 screen industry organisations. They want to put the money into what they call fewer, higher-impact investments. Annie Murray is the New Zealand Film Commission boss and is with us. Annie, good morning.
12: Good morning, Mike.
0: Do you do this with a heavy heart?
12: Absolutely. These are difficult decisions. We've got finite funding and we have to target it at where we think it's going to have the greatest impact. So, yeah, not an easy decision, and we really acknowledge the impact it's going to have on those organisations.
0: What is high impact?
12: This is where we focus on making our films as strong and as world-class as they can be. So investing heavily in script development and training our filmmakers to make the very best films that they can. This is where we see the difference already over the last few years, where we have really doubled down on development, both talent development and script development. That's where we really need to focus our energy and our resources.
0: Is this big a deal? I mean, it's $1 million. I mean, it's a lot of money for you and I, but I mean, when you're talking about business, split 10 ways is $100,000. I mean, is anyone going to die if they miss out on $100,000?
12: Oh, look, you know, these are small organisations. They are vulnerable, and public funding is hard to get. So it's not a reflection on their performance at all. They've worked hard for their communities and their members, but they are going to, and they have been already, looking at other sources of funding. Can they charge their members? Can they charge them a bit more?
0: Yeah.
12: You know, where else can they source some funds to keep going? We might see some amalgamation. And we do support and encourage cohesion across the sector. For every group that we fund, there's another two knocking on the door that wanting funding. So there are a lot of industry groups. So this is not a sustainable program to continue into the future. There's just too

0: many groups all looking to be funded, and we have to focus our resources where they're going to make the biggest difference.
1: The never-ending media landscape upheaval. Annie, appreciate it. Annie Murray, who's the New Zealand Film Commission CEO. Mike, why isn't Chloe Swarbrick being taken to task over writing a letter to the EU and the developments yesterday? I am open to being corrected on this. I don't know that the two are connected. The Swarbrick letter to the EU, certainly unless she's written another letter, which I wouldn't rule out, but the Swarbrick letter was a while ago, and she was stirring the pot, and she's unpatriotic for doing it, and she's an embarrassment to the country, and I said that at the time. But the thing yesterday is to do with our FTA with the EU, so it's the single entry point. It's bollocks. I wouldn't worry about it. I'm not remotely interested in it. It's going nowhere. It's a bunch of stirrers in, where was it, Holland, who go, and so what they're basically saying, my understanding of the Paris Agreement is quite simple, and that is by 2050, net zero, it's sort of net zero-ish, more, they've changed it slightly, but the text of the treaty itself frames the emissions goal around the second half of the century, making the temperature target the primary overarching objective. In other words, the point being, as long as we are doing our bit, and until we get to 2050 and have perhaps failed in the ensuing period, we can do with climate whatever we want, as long as we can quite confidently say, you might not like our approach, but we are getting there, and we're allowed to do that. So some activist group and Mike Smith whining is not news. 7:20.
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3: 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Good morning, a heavy run and on the Urban Motorway city bound from Hill Street overpass through to Everton Terrace, State Highway 2 heavy city bound, Kennedy Good through to Melling, moderate from Petone Esplanade, State Highway 1 moderate city bound Tarworth through to Johnsonville. Top up your beauty favourites for less this beauty month at Bargain Chemist. Ivanka Zonich for time saver traffic.
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1: Right, 0723, you may have noticed an element of concern, if not alarm, over the number of young people who are not enrolled in this election. In the 18 to 24 age group, I can inform you, we currently have 61% of them enrolled. Last time it was 77%. See, the Greens in particular have been running campaigns about this for obvious reasons. Trouble is, their campaigns are on university campuses, where the bright and the active hang out, not, I suspect, where those who aren't enrolled hang out. There was also a conspiracy floated momentarily when Chris Luxon, you might remember, last ran into leadership trouble just before the caucus vote. There was a lot of online angst over the plot, for that's what they saw it as, the plot to overthrow Luxon and then call a snap election. So as soon as they overthrew Luxon, the snap election was on, and the snap election

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2: job easy. 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Hear all about his incredible career.

0: and people are still talking about the show, you know you're doing something right. So it was a lot of fun.
1: Good on you, mate. Lovely to talk. Appreciate it very much. Go well with the season, and we can't wait to see the New Zealand version of it. Phil Cogan, amazing race presenter, will be on CBS, and will eventually, like all things, get to television in New Zealand. 16-2.
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4: 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From this Sunday through until Thursday the 15th of October, State Highway 1 Wellington Urban Motorway southbound will be closed nightly from 9pm till 4:30am for maintenance. The road closures are Sunday to Thursday nights only, with the motorway fully open Friday and Saturday nights. Detours for State Highway 1 and 2 traffic will be via Hutt Road and the Keys. Find out more at nzta.govt.nz/urban-closures.
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1: Yeah, just let me go back quickly to that poll for Te Tai Hauauru, which is where Nauru Packer is winning on 38%, Labour's candidate on 27%. Nationals, ironically, National is running a candidate. It's the only candidate. They're running in a Maori seat, trailing on 10. 18%, by the way, are unsure. Anyway, here's how this is why you've got to take this stuff with a grain of salt. It's only 500 people. The margin of error is massive. A random selection of phone numbers in areas within the electorate. So just a random number. So nothing to do with age or anything like that. Just ring some people and see if they're answering the phone. 80 respondents participated via an online panel. So 80 of the 500 are on the online panel, which is the, I mean, online panels are different depending on what sort of panel you're on, but often they'll give you freebies to participate, and sometimes they'll run a whole lot of other questions like, when did you last buy some ginger nuts, and all that sort of thing. So by the time you put all that together, it's a crapshoot. If you want to buy Makatu pies, they're for sale again. I wouldn't. Which worries me because there are 28 jobs at risk. Makatu pie is a thing. I think they're a thing. They keep calling them iconic. Every time that there's a craft beer, pie maker, or restaurant that's going under, it's iconic. It's iconic. It's incredibly popular despite the fact they haven't made money for years.
10: Well, it's certainly iconic in Makatu, I think.
1: Well, it was. And see, if you go back to the original story, it started the factory, basically they've outgrown the factory and they need to redo the factory. And that's part of the problem. It was established in 1982.

0: Anyway, here's the point. The Montana Group own them, and they're selling it because they've never made any money. They only bought it 2 years ago, and they've never made any money. And Montana bought it from the Makatu Pies in 24 and from the Te Arawa Management Company, and they didn't make any money either. And so that goes back to 2019. So for years, no one's made any money selling these iconic pies. And now, of course, they've worked out that selling pies at a loss is not really a good business model. And now they're thinking that you might want to buy the Makatu pies, spend a lot of money redoing the factory, and, I don't know, save 28 jobs. So
1: sounds like a job for Wakachangi to me.
0: You reckon? Well, Wakachangi is a success. I'm told they're a success story.
1: Yeah. Have you seen that they've got corn chips now, Wakachangi?
0: You can go too far off your base and just wandering off into corn chips away from your...
1: Well, that's what I'm saying. I think pies could bring them back to the base. Don't you reckon?
0: Okay. Well, let's see how the bidding process goes. 10 minutes away from 8.
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3: Demand surges as people spend far too long waiting in emergency departments. National and Labor clash over freshwater regulations for farmers. Another blow for the screen industry has sector leaders calling for urgent reform. And in sport, the Breakers trounce the Taipans to launch the Australian NBL Basketball Ignite Cup defence. Labor has a case to answer regarding Nicola Willis's alleged hidden bill. You can see Thomas Coughlin's analysis at nzherald.co.
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4: School holiday outdoor adventures await at Zealandia. Now the Urban Motorway is heavy city bound from Hill Street through to Everton Terrace. State Highway 2 heavy city bound Kennedy Good through to Melling. Moderate from Petone Esplanade. State Highway 1 moderate city bound Tawa through to Johnsonville. 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Time saver traffic.
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4: Seven away from a very sad day, as I'm sure you'll be well aware from our news bulletins this morning. Very sad day for us all at ZB. The broadcasting community generally, with the passing of Phil Gifford, the career spanned more than 50 years. A lot of radio in there, radio sport, of course, ZM, Hauraki, ZB, 26 books, and Lord knows how many column inches. Dame Valerie Adams was a good friend and is with us. Valerie, morning.
5: Good morning. How's it going?
4: Very well indeed. He wrote your book, of course, and I knew him. You knew him. You tell me your story of him, your interactions with him, your thoughts.
5: Phil and I had a pretty amazing relationship. Our relationship blossomed when we started my book and that journey. And I guess the first memory is actually walking into his home in Stillwater. At the time, his wife was very, very unwell, so they were embarking on their own journey there, but also walked in and being greeted by amazing tapa cloth in the hallway, so many Polynesian artifacts in their house, and just an incredible warmth within the home. So when he invited me into his little man cave to start the book, I just felt really at ease, and that just shows just the way, or the kind of man he was, not only him, but also his wife. So I was kind of came into their life starting this journey of having my book written, but also our relationship just blossomed to the point where when I was living in Switzerland, they came to visit me, come to see me, compete at the Commonwealth Games, multiple competitions, help with my kids. Living in Switzerland, in Christchurch during COVID, they made me feel at home. So I was like their Tom and child that never existed, but just popped up.
4: Did you know him well before the book?
5: Oh, I knew of him because he interviewed me a few times. He spoke to me on the radio as a journalist, and I knew of him and I knew exactly who he was and what he did. But when I was starting the book journey, I needed to speak to someone, and I had a few conversations with him because I needed to gel with the person, you know, kind of create that trust with the person and with the person writing your story, because it's a big deal. So he and I, you know, just bonded over that, but also I felt really at ease. And, it, you know, it takes me a while to trust, Mike, if you don't know that already.
4: Yes, yes, I do. Yes, I do. The did he talk more than you did?
5: Is that a trick question?
4: Yeah,
5: I think everybody knows the answer to this, but I was very fortunate just to have the opportunity for him to share so many stories. Even last week when I went to see him, it was tough to see him, but also so comforting, because it was almost like he was back in his element talking about the rugby and what was happening with the All Blacks in South Africa and everything else. He loved to talk, we all know that, but that was part of his job, and that's why he was so good at it.
4: Yeah, exactly. Lovely to catch up, Valerie, and very nice words. I appreciate them very much. Dame Valerie Adams, you know who Dame Valerie Adams is, for goodness sake. And we pass on our love and thoughts, of course, to the family. The only dispute I ever had with Phil, I was grateful. I used to get into the lift periodically with him over Cook Street at the old building, and the advantage of being in a lift with Phil is the building wasn't many stories, because if it was a tall building, you know the stories would never end in the lift, and if we were on the 51st floor, he'd still be going. It's just like, but he bought a Chrysler PT Cruiser, which is, without word of a lie, the stupidest car that ever came to the country, the most ridiculous-looking car that ever came to the country. And as soon as I saw it released, I thought, no clown's going to buy one of those. I could see what they were trying to do. Look them up. They were trying to relive the 60s in a weird sort of design way. But nah, good old Phil, he went and bought a Chrysler PT Cruiser. And I said, you realise you're a joke with your car, don't you? And once again, I was very grateful we're only going about two floors because that conversation was never going to end. News for you. Speaking of sport, news in a couple of moments. Then we'll catch up with Dave Rennie. And we'll get a report card, shall we, how we're going for the season with the All-White coach. I love this feeling.
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0: We knew that the game was a lot closer than the score indicated. The next test was pretty tight as well, and as was the third. So, we knew that they would bounce back and that'd be tougher because of, that group's been together for a long time. So, we're disappointed because we had our chances, but that's what we do from now. That's the key now.
1: Yeah, exactly. Now, listen, how are you thinking about it already? How different will it be, your side, their side, when you meet next year in the World Cup, do you think?
0: Yeah, I mean, we play each other twice in July as well, straight after Super Rugby final. 2 weeks after that final, we played them again in Auckland and Christchurch. So, yeah, we're going to play them a lot leading into a World Cup. And, I think their side may look a tad different, but I think the nucleus will be the same, and how they play the game, I think, will still be pretty similar. So, likely to meet in a quarter final if both teams win their pool, which is odd, but the way it is.
1: Indeed. So clearly, in your answer, you're already thinking about it. How much are you thinking about that in picking the side you have this week, or a side like you will for the Northern Tour, or are they all individual stories?
0: Yeah, look, I think the Bledisloes is really important. It's a massive part of our history here, and as opposed to trying to pick sides that may be coming in around World Cup time, yeah, we also want to win now, and guys got to earn the right to play. So we'll pick the best possible squad for the Bledisloes, and then we take a slightly larger squad away to Europe, and so there'll be a couple of extra players who'll come in who we think could really push towards the World Cup next year. And Super Rugby's going to be really important. We've got a Bledisloe and then in April, which is again a little bit different, but a chance to bring that group together and just keep building towards the World Cup.
1: Indeed. Listen, I want to ask you about Australia in just a moment. Stay with us. Dave Rennie, more shortly, 12 past 8.
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10: At Exceed, they're not usually ones for blowing their own trumpet, but when it comes

0: this year. Real credit to all the players and staff involved in it. It's been an excellent product and good for our game.
1: And those three options, how do you view that meeting held the other day? I mean, do you have some magic wand? Do you have some idea that nobody else does to, you know, rectify things on that bottom line?
0: Yeah, I try and keep away from the bottom line stuff. And I guess my views are normally around what I think is best for the game, whether those things are all affordable is for others to work out. But I just think that... yeah, the retention of NPC and Super Rugby is massively important for the game here, and I've no doubt, as I mentioned, fans of provincial rugby, you know, they love the NPC, and I think all us sort of rugby-minded people do.
1: I guess you thought about it when you were in Baltimore the other week, which is the other part of this equation. That's the stuff that really pays the bills these days. Do you go there, say, to a place like Baltimore willingly and happily, or do you go there thinking, look, I'd rather not be there, but this is what, you know, this is the cash in hand?
0: Yeah, I mean, it's the type of compromises you have to make. I guess in a modern game, us playing those sorts of games obviously helps fund other parts of New Zealand rugby. That's really important. You know, in the end, it's the All Black brand that generates a lot of the money. And so, you know, it's us doing our bit to support the game at other levels. So, it would have been nice to have four tests in South Africa, but both unions profited massively out of going to Baltimore. And so you understand that and you commit to it.
1: Now, have you started having those discussions that we haven't lost at Eden Park since 1812 and it's really important we don't start now?
0: we come back in on Sunday. Got a few guys playing NPC this week and then we gather back in. So, yeah, pretty keen to maintain that record. And I know there'll be a wallaby side that'll come with genuine belief about their ability. So, big challenge.
1: I reckon. Good to catch up, mate. Go well. And we'll talk again soon. The All Black coach, Dave Rennie, coming up 8:22.
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3: A squabble amongst coalition partners at last night's rural issues debate. 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One of our greatest athletes shares her memories of Phil Gifford. In sport, former Manchester City football manager Pep Guardiola defends the club from charges of financial cheating. 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
4: 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The Uber motorway is heavy coming in from Murphy Street through to Guzney, northbound to moderate approaching the Mount Vic Tunnel. State Highway 2 is heavy citybound. Kennedy Good through to Melling heavy from Dowse through to Petone, and no delays on State Highway 1. 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Ivanka Zonich for Time Saver Traffic.
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2: Mike, All Blacks need to go back and watch how Richie and the team did it. That's right. Need to go back and watch how Richie did it. And how did Richie do it? Hang on, let me read the rest. Pass the ball out to the wings. That's right. Those were the days. Miss Phil already, don't you? You could have a conversation with Phil. I could say, Phil, do you reckon old Richie was better when Richie was around? Mike, if somebody could kick the goals, we would have won the series. We're a good team and Rennie's the man. Well done, Ross. Thank you for that. Mike, how do you judge yourself is broader and more confrontational. It almost invites the coach to either criticise himself or defend himself. Mike, he's not a politician to grill. What an interesting perspective. He's accountable, though, isn't he? The All Black coach's job is more important than I would argue. So there's 123 MPs, for example. I reckon the All Black coach is more important than about 120 of them.
4: Oh, 100%.
2: Easy. So therefore, you are accountable to the public. Therefore, you've got to ask. You got to probe.
4: I mean, you did say that you weren't trying to be aggressive when you asked that.
2: Yeah, but that was. Did you see what I did there with that? That's what I did. Just slip in the back with the old.
4: It's like when people say no offense, but they're about to say something that's going to offend you. Isn't it?
2: It's an old trick, but I think I got him, didn't I? Are you watching Burnham at the moment? Triple lock going. He wants proportional representation in the voting system, and he wants to join the EU. He is upending Britain. More with Enda Brady shortly here on the Mike Hosking Breakfast.
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0: But Brexit has been an absolute bonanza for Ireland.
1: Exactly. Go well, mate. Enjoy it. Appreciate it very much. And we'll see you on Tuesday. Next Tuesday, into Brady. Other thing that Burnham's doing, I mean, this was sort of underway before Burnham arrived. He really is a reformer. I mean, whether you like him or not, doesn't really matter. He's there, and he will not die wondering. The call was interesting tonight with Trump and Burnham, because they were trying the other day, Healey, who's the Chancellor, Treasurer, whatever you want to call him, he was trying to get a carve-out going. And the problem with a carve-out is that that sort of plays into Trump's megalomania. So he then has the power in his hands. So in other words, he doesn't necessarily have to announce a diesel ban globally. What he can do is a few favoured friends get a little bit of diesel, people who aren't so friendly don't get some diesel, and, you know, so it goes. I was interested, and I didn't mention it yesterday because I was sort of snowed under with other stuff, but I noted it was very interesting, Nicola Willis on the programme yesterday, because I asked her specifically, we have no supply problem. So even if the US start banning the exportation of diesel, we apparently, according to her, have no supply problem. Don't get me wrong, price will go through the roof, but the supply is solid. So that is encouraging. I also note this morning, by the way, the amount of oil coming out of the Strait, Hormuz, has never been higher. It is literally coming out in numbers that they have not seen. So obviously, I don't know where this, I mean, numbers are numbers. I mean, Iran says it's closed. America says it's open. It clearly is open. And what we should do, Sam, is between now and tomorrow, work out why, if there's so much oil coming out of the Strait, is it still $103 a barrel this morning? What's going wrong here? Or is it all Russia? And because of the refineries, I'm answering my own question here. Because of the
2: Stand down, Sam.
1: Yeah, because of the refineries, so it's the northern problem. The Strait is working. That's why we've got supply and the north hasn't. See how Mike sees it. 14 to 9.
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1: Yeah, Anthropic, they reckon, is going to be about $2 trillion, most highly valued IPO of all time if they get there. Anyway, the prospectus is out, and I'm wondering why they've said this. You can read it a couple of ways. So in the prospectus, they, if you're thinking of investing, they tell you that the models could exhibit unpredictable behaviours and attempts to resist shutdown, to conceal or manipulate information, and behaviour resembling blackmail. So they're telling you basically they're going to explode the world. Now, are they telling you that to divest themselves of legal responsibility to some degree if and when all of that happens? And as an active investor, you go, what the? And you no longer, and this won't apply to you and I if we invest in something like Anthropic. This will be to the, you know, the Danish sovereign fund and all those sort of people who come in big dollars, maybe our fund as well. But do we, is that, so the New Zealand fund, do they look at that and go, that's like military or nuclear weapons, therefore we won't invest? Or do they go, this is AI and there'll be a great return on this and we'll pile in like a robber's dog? And do they divest themselves to with any legal responsibility by telling you, forearming you with the information, so when and if it does go wrong, they say, well, look, it was all in the prospectus. If you were worried about it, you shouldn't have invested, should you? Interesting, eh? 9 minutes away from nine.
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12: 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State Highway 1 flowing well. State Highway 2, heavy city bound, Kennedy Good through to Melling, then moderate heavy from Douse through to Naranga. The Urban Motorway is heavy city bound, Murphy Street through to Gosney. Northbound, moderate to heavy from Evans Bay Parade through to Mount Lake Tunnel. 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Ivanka Zonic for TimeSaver Traffic.
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1: Right. 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
1: Hosking.
0: Mike, why don't we look at lowering the corporate tax rate here in New Zealand like Ireland? Sure, mate. Why don't we just get the economy fired up and work really hard? Why don't we become more productive? Why don't we have a news media that spends less time on the negative and more time on the positive? Why don't we bring in more games at rugby? So they're all good questions. You got to want to do it is the key to that. 5 minutes away from nine.
1: Trending now with Chemist Warehouse. 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
0: We're off here in Tauranga. Is someone onto that? Clearly not. Get somebody onto it.
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0: Righto, Samsung, they're back this morning with the tablets. They've got the Galaxy Tab S12 Ultra, which is the world's largest tablet. It is bigger than an A3 piece of paper, and it weighs 19 kilos. It's incredible. No, it's not. I made that up. Anyway, it's the Galaxy Tab S12 Ultra, world's largest tablet. It is the world's largest tablet, but it's the thinnest because they put it on the GPL ones. And it's incredible. And it's doing lots of exercises for its bones, but it doesn't feel like eating what it used to. Here is Chris Barraclough, otherwise known as Techspert.
2: This 15-inch tablet is about as thick as a slice of bacon. 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It's also a ridiculously skinny tablet, just 5.1 mils from screen to arse. It comes in a choice of two colours, either grey or silver. Only the two sexiest colours ever invented.
0: Bacon. 1.4 million subscribers he's got. He sounds fun. Anyway, the Samsung Galaxy Tab S12 Ultra is available here from the 21st of October, so it's about 3 weeks away, and it will start at $2,699. Now, if you don't need a phone, I'd buy the tablet, because the tablet's cheaper than the phone, and the tablet does a lot of stuff the phone does.
3: If you get the 5G version, you can stick your SIM card in it and use it as a phone, like a really giant phone.
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3: 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That is true.
0: And it doesn't fold either, does it?
3: Anyway, not on purpose.
0: Back tomorrow morning from 6. As always, happy days.
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0: by a long way was 1981 Springbok Tour. From the time I was old enough to know what the game was, I was a rugby tragic. And suddenly in 1981, it completely divides the country. And the violence really was quite extraordinary.
1: To the progressive culture of his beloved Crusaders, with the current NZR chief executive involved in the late 1990s.
0: They were way ahead of their time. They were the first team in New Zealand, provincial or super rugby, to have basically a player's official, and that was Steve Lancaster. And the players were able, for example, to go to him and say, I don't think I'm getting a fair deal from the coach.
1: I'm Andrew Alderson, and that's News Talk ZB News and Sport with My Food Bag. One less thing to think about. Dinner's sorted. It's 9:05.
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3: Summit to see Wellington's 4x4 camp and outdoor show. Good morning. The Urban Motorway is heavy city bound from Hill Street through to Everton Terrace. Northbound moderate to heavy from Evans Bay Parade through to Mount Vic Tunnel. State Highway 2, a heavy patch there from Kennedy Good through to Melling. Moderate from Petone through to Naranga. Good news, State Highway 1 is flowing well. Don't miss Summit to see this weekend at Brewtown. 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Time saver traffic.
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4: Wellington forecast for Thursday. Often cloudy today, mainly north of Wellington City. The northerly wind will be strong at times. Today's high is expected to be about 14 degrees and then the overnight low will be 11. Tomorrow's partly cloudy with the chance of showers until the evening. Nor'westers will become strong for a time during the day. A high of 15 tomorrow, down to 8 at night. And looking ahead to Saturday, rain will clear in the morning, then it's fine. Northwesterlies will turn southerly during the morning, a high expected of 13 degrees with a low of 6.
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6: G'day. Good morning. It's the 1st of October. Yes, we're officially into October in Wellington. We've got plenty happening in our city. Well, into its final week, sad. We'll miss you well when you go. Get along if you can to support it. There's very limited tickets available, but don't be one of those people that think they should have and didn't. Matilda is on at the magnificent St. James Theatre, world-class theatre, and frankly, it's worth the price of admission just to get into that beautiful theatre, let alone the show, which is fantastic. We've got a pretty full-on show today. Chris Bishop and Aisha Verula are joining us for politics. And later on, we have a very, very special guest. He was supposed to be on with us a couple of weeks, but an emergency took him out of action. James Rain, the voice of Australian Crawl, one of the great Australian bands of their era. Think of those songs, Downhearted, The Boys Light Up, Reckless, absolute classics. They'll take you back into a time where it was a lot of fun. But he'll be talking to us at about 20 to 12 this morning. Pinch and a punch for the first of the month. I wonder if that's politically correct anymore. Let's get into it. You know, first up this morning, when Chris Hipkins says this, do you believe him?
7: No, Barbara Edmonds will be the Minister of Finance in a Labor-led government. Bottom line, end of story.
6: Now, here's a little reality check this morning. Greens co-leader, Chloe Swarbrick, says she wants finance. And Chris Hipkins says, absolutely not. Well, is it really non-negotiable? Because politics is ultimately about numbers, and right now the numbers are getting very interesting. The latest One News variant poll has Labor on 28%. The Greens, 16%. Think about that. Labor, 28, Greens, 16. And if those numbers were repeated on election day, Labor would have 34 MPs and the Greens would have 19. 19, I'll say it again. So I don't actually think Chloe Swarbrick saying that she wants the finance portfolio is ridiculous at all. In fact, I would say it's a reality check for Labor.

0: Because if Chris Hipkins wants to become Prime Minister again, and the Greens are sitting there with 19 MPs, does anybody seriously believe they're going to just wander into a coalition negotiation, politely take whatever Labour offers and say, thanks very much, we're happy to be here with you? Of course they're not. Chloe Swarbrick isn't stupid. She knows exactly how much leverage 16% gives her. You just had to see her on TV. She was as smug as hell. She knows she's got power. And this is what she said.
1: I've been asked time and again throughout this election campaign in the last 3 years what my ideal portfolio would be. And I've been straight up. It is finance, where the power exists to actually transform this economy into something that works for people and planet.
0: But listening to her on Heather's show, she might have softened a little bit.
2: Well, what I am aiming for is to actually implement our policies. And look, I'll be completely straight up with you. We are not counting the chickens before they are hatched. Yeah. And this is maybe the major point here is, no, we don't take anything for granted. And I don't think that any politician ever should. Nothing is set in stone. And actually, I just make the warning point here that nothing is set in stone for the legacy parties either.
3: Yep.
2: And what we're seeing by virtue of what's happening internationally and even here with their polling dropping as well, is that New Zealanders are seeing that whatever it is that we call centrism has not been working for them.
0: Hipkins can say what he likes about finance and say that it's non-negotiable, fine. But what happens if the election results says otherwise? What happens if Labour simply cannot form a government without a very powerful Green Party? Now, of course, opportunity complicates all of this. They're polling at 6% and would give them 7 MPs on these numbers. They are potentially a pivot as well. But unless the numbers change substantially over the next few weeks, voters need to start thinking beyond a simply Labour versus National. Because under MMP, you're not necessarily voting for one party to govern alone. We've talked about that several times on the show. You are voting for a government that can be negotiated afterwards.
4: Nick Mills.
0: So if you're considering voting Labour, here's the question. 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And if you're voting Green, perhaps this is exactly what you want. Not just Greens supporting Labour, but Greens with a genuine power around a cabinet table. 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Your chance to talk.
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6: You can do the numbers all you like. Labour, 28%. This is based on the One News variant poll, right? 6 weeks out. 5.5 weeks out. We're getting closer. Labour, 34 seats. National, 34 seats. Greens, 19 seats. ACT, 14 seats. New Zealand First, 11 seats. Opportunity Party, 7 seats. There's a mix in there. Is Chris Hipkins doing the right thing by ruling Chloe out right now as finance minister, if that's what she wants? Lee's come up with an interesting text. She reckons that, well, why don't they just make her associate? There's always room for Chloe as an associate minister of finance. So there's still bargaining power for Chloe and Labour. Yeah, Lee, I don't mind that idea. I mean, I don't like the idea, but I'm saying that I can see where you're coming from on that idea. No question. I know who will be fine. I know who won't be finance minister, Nicola Willis. She's a gone-burger because it's all right-winger going to be splitting their vote. You know, that's an issue too, but I'm not going to discuss that right now. I want to discuss whether you think that it's a serious possibility that Chloe Swarbrick can be finance minister. Now, you know what? Sound this out. This came from Adam, and I really agree with him. He was just throwing ideas around this morning when we were chatting. He said, it seems like that after Chloe came out hard the first time, right, saying that she wanted finance, she's going to, non-negotiable, finance is what she wanted, suddenly she's gone backwards a little bit on that. She hasn't said it again, has she? Do you reckon that Chippy got hold of her and said, let's just keep things calm and collect. Let's keep going the way we're going. We're getting the numbers up. We're going to form a government. Let's have the negotiation afterwards. Let's not be demanding of anything from each other right now. Do you reckon that could be a possibility? Do you reckon he's softened her down? Because I heard her on Heather's show, and frankly, she was very boring. She didn't give me anything at all on her show yesterday afternoon. 0800 80 1080. How would you feel if you woke up to the news that the left-wing coalition government had Chloe as finance minister? I mean, would that be a possibility? And would Chris Hipkins do that if it was a last resort to becoming prime minister? And how powerful a negotiator is Chloe Swarbrick? I think Chloe Swarbrick's got enough intelligence and enough confidence in her own ability to push for whatever she wants. 0800 80 1080, I'd love to get your view on it. You think it could happen? Realistically? I mean, it's 6 weeks out. The polls aren't going to get it that wrong. I mean, you know, history tells us the polls will change between now and the election night. Greens normally get stronger and stronger as we get closer, don't they? Not weaker and weaker. Opportunities parties fluttering around. do the numbers, work it

0: now, come back to me. Tell me what you think. Could Chloe, or could Chris Hipkins have to accept Chloe in a very powerful position to form a government? Maybe they won't give her finance. Maybe they'll give her something else, but very, very strong position. They are going to be 16 seats, 19 seats. That's a lot of power around that table, 20 minutes past nine.
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0: If the Greens actually get 16% and 19 MPs, can Labour realistically tell them no? No, no, you can't hold finance. And if you're a Labour voter, are you comfortable with the possibilities that Greens could have a substantial influence over economic policy, which they would have? And the bigger question under MMP is, when a minor party gets more than half as many as MPs as the major party leading into government, how much power should be reasonably be expected around the round table? Because that's the part that I can't quite get my head around. But I've done the numbers on this poll, and that's all we can work on, and it's a respected poll. It's not just some, you know, poll from down the road. You put National, New Zealand First and ACT together, that gets you 58 seats. You put the Greens, Labour and the Opportunity Party together, you get 50. Have I got that right? You know, think about that. 39, 49, 40, 34, 44, 53. No, it doesn't. It gets them over the line. So what happens then? Do Greens have more power than you think? They would. They'd have a hell of a lot more power than you think. The Opportunity Party is the new boys on the block, so wherever they go, they'll be happy to be in power. When you think about it, I still comes back to this. I would not, if I was Christopher Luxon, I would not have said no to the Opportunities Party so early. And I have a real feeling, and I told you this before and I'll say it again, that he said that off the cuff when he was a little bit rattled.

0: on the stage of Parliament, and he just said no. And now I've stuck to it. Think about that. Serious, Nick, the serious question, could you please tell us, one polling company in the past 6 years, either UK, North America, Oceania, they got their poll predictions correct prior to election. I would follow them on. No, you're wrong. I think that the polling parties have got it like reasonably close. Dean, good morning.
1: Morning, Nick. MMP elections, except for 2020, have always been won by hair's breadth. Even in the heyday of John Key, even though they were the most popular government for some time at the time, they only got in because they had guaranteed to get in, rather, because they had deals with Acton, Peter Dunn, and Epson and Oharu. Right? They're always close. Right, so the question now is, we're going to have another close one. Surprise, surprise. That's what MMP does. It's a relative influence of the two major parties in the coalition, and this time around it looks like Labor and Greens. And there's no leverage for the Greens to say, well, if you don't make me, Chloe, finance minister, we're going to go off to the other side, because there's no way they're going off to the other side.
0: I get
1: no
0: that,
1: way in hell, right? So their leverage, the Greens' leverage, is much more reduced than if they were truly a Green party and could work with either side. But they're not. They're a watermelon party, you know, green on the outside, mainly red on the inside.
0: Okay.
1: So
0: I love
1: they
0: that.
1: Have nowhere to go, right?
0: I love
1: so,
0: that, but hold on, just hold me a second. Why would they,
1: sure.
0: would they be that concerned about not being in power?
1: Well, they again, there's no prospect that they would refuse to work to Labor and therefore get a centre-right coalition in.
0: No way. Right. Yeah, you're right.
1: So they have no leverage at all. They're stuck with whatever Labor basically wants to give them, no matter how much they might say. And I don't think Chloe is seriously angling for finance minister. I heard her discussion with Heather last night, and she was asked a frank question, you know, what would you like? And she said, well, in a perfect world, I'd love to be finance minister. I'm paraphrasing like crazy.
0: Hold that bus a little bit.
1: Sure.
0: Because let's be realistic about this. There's a lot of dealing and wheeling and dealing and phone calls between people that are in the same camps, similar camps, right? I think about it, I think Adam's got it right. There could be a possibility that Hipkins made a phone call and said, let's all calm the farm. We're all doing well. Our numbers are coming up. Let's just be realistic and not throw things out there that could upset it, and then we'll decide at the end.
1: Yep.
0: And she just calms it down again, because she was not calm when she announced it.
1: No, but she was asked to ask a genuine question, and as she was saying to Heather last night, look, you know, I'm kind of sorry I said that because I was being frank. You know, and clearly in their political environment, and 40 years later when she gets to a point, she was just, it's a wish list. She has no expectation whatever of being finance minister. But since she was asked a question about what would you like, she said, oh, I'd like to be finance minister. Well, yes, okay, fair enough, but you're not going to get it.
0: Why? Why is she not going to get it? I mean, if you do the numbers, hold on, Dean. If you do the numbers, Labor 34, right? Greens 19, Opportunities 7. They've got numbers.
1: They've got nowhere to go. If the cost of not forming a government is Chloe being finance minister, they're not going to do that. They're not going to hand power to the centre-right. Because that's effectively what they'd be doing. You know, or forcing another election, which is also something they wouldn't do. The Greens have no leverage. They've got nowhere else to go. It's Labor or nothing. And so, therefore, Labor has a whip hand in that sense.
0: You see, I have more confidence in Chloe's ability and brain. I think that that she could compete with Chris Hipkins across the table.
1: It's not really much of a competition.
0: What I'm saying, I'm not asking you to give her an IQ test, but I'm saying across the table, she'd be a pretty good negotiator, wouldn't she?
1: I suspect so. But again, it's all. Irrelevancy, really. You know,
0: well, what it is, Chloe, is it could be reality. And that's why we're talking about it. It could easily be reality.
1: I don't think it would make any great difference, frankly. You know, the Nicola doesn't sit down and pull all the levers as finance minister at the moment, right? There's a massive team of people behind her, the Treasury as well, busily getting together the books and that. They basically set the direction. you know, and then evaluate things based on are we meeting the direction or not. And considering that Barbara and Barbara Edmonds of Labor and Chloe have very much the same goals, it doesn't really matter which one's in the seat. They're not going to be sitting down with the calculator doing the hard yards. They'll leave it all up to the officials and take whatever advice suits them best. And neither of them fill me full of confidence as finance minister, whereas Willis, for example, has actually got some direction and some guts and some actual knowledge of money.
0: But to be fair, Dean, we're not discussing the position of finance minister. We're discussing whether this could be a reality.
1: Well, it could be, but very unlikely, because of the fact that the Greens have nowhere else to go. They have nobody they can play with. They're not like New Zealand First that could and did go with different parties depending on what they were offered. You know, so if the Greens could say, look, Chris, Mr. Hipkins, you don't. If you don't make me finance minister, strange demand, but okay, we'll go and help National New Zealand First enact form of government. That's not going to happen, and that's basically their only leverage. So they can't insist on anything really.
0: Do you reckon that this could be like one of those really long and arduous time frame to come out with a government? Because I've got a feel, my gut's just telling me, I've got nothing to base it on apart from a gut feeling that this is not going to be quick and easy unless something radically changes.
1: No, I think you're right. We're going to have to wait for these bloody specials as well, which is something the British do, as we've discussed in the past. You know, the British know the result the next morning, the absolute final total result, right? Yep. We don't. We need to change that because we need to know.
0: How long, Dean, you're a political brain, how long do you reckon the coalition discussions could go and negotiations could go on for?
1: It simply depends on what, it's very, very begging the question somewhat. If there's a clear majority for one block or the other block, I don't think the negotiations on the right would take very long. I don't think the negotiations on the left would take very long either. They're basically, you know roughly what they want to do, and they also know they've got nowhere else to go. And they're generally in alignment, all three parties on the right and sort of an environment. I don't think negotiations will go very long if there's a clear left or right vote. If it's tight, though, and the Opportunity Party are in the mix, it could go on for months.
0: You know what I reckon, Dean? I reckon that even on the right, it's going to take a long time because they've all had a little taste of cocaine. They've had a little taste of champagne. They've all had a little taste of success. You know what I mean? Not saying cocaine's a success.
1: Yeah, yeah, I understand.
0: You know what I'm trying to get at. You know what I mean? They've all had that high of power. Yeah. So I reckon that negotiation, whatever way it goes, is going to be long and arduous. There you go.
1: Yeah, on the right, it will take less, though, I think, Nick. But, I think generally speaking, I'm kind of almost wishing there's a clear mandate one way or another, but actually I don't. I want the centre right to win. No ways about it.
0: Good on you, Dean. Thank you. Always appreciate having your brain on the show. It's great to get your ideas and thoughts. It's 28 minutes to 10, 0800 80 10 80. Coalition, negotiations. Are they going to be long and arduous? Of course they're going to be long and arduous. I don't care what side, where, how, it's going to be long and painful. I think it'll be just as long and painful with ACT, New Zealand First and National trying to sort out what they're doing. But that's not what we're talking about right now. We're talking about the power of Chloe Swarbrick and the Greens if they get 19 seats at the end of the year, and which is right now a possibility, and she wants finance. How would you feel about that? And would you be okay with the Labour leader, Chris Hipkins, turning around and saying, yes, I'll give her finance after he's actually said no? Lots to talk about, 0800 80 10 80.
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12: With Relocate, Wellington's business relocation and logistics experts. RMA Reform Minister Chris Bishop is pushing ahead with removing heritage protections on the Karori Tunnel, Kelburn Viaduct and an old oil storage tank, and is easing them for the Courtenay Place heritage area. A total of 37 public sector chief executives joined together in Upper Hutt in mid-June for an all-day meeting with Public Service Minister Paul Goldsmith, where they were told shrinking the service requires big changes. Screen industry leaders want urgent reform after the sector's latest blow, in which the Film Commission's cutting its annual core funding program, which currently provides more than $1 million to 10 industry groups. Nominations close at midday for Wellington City Council's Northern Ward by-election. It's the capital's biggest ward, including the suburbs of Churton Park, Johnsonville and Tawa. Fond memories are being aired following the death of renowned sports journalist and broadcaster Phil Gifford at 79. MMP's overhang campaign is causing a pre-election hangover. Read Audrey Young's full column at nzherald.co.nz. More at 10.
0: Thanks, Malcolm. Nick, the Labour government could leave me seriously worried about my future and family and business. Chloe for Finance Minister would have me filling out immigration paperwork. Nick, why wouldn't Labour and National form a government and work together? Robin, I tell you why, because I think you're right. I think they're both basically centrist, with one a little bit on the left and one a little bit on the right. But no, it will never happen. Nick, I know who won't be Finance Minister. Yes, I've got that. Someone else has texted that already. Nicola Willis, she's a gone. She's gone. No, I don't think she is gone, but I would be a little bit nervous if I was her. Nick, under the MMP, at what point do we ditch the minor and major party title? The reality, as MMP kicks along, the so-called minor parties will have more power. You're right. And 19 seats as it sits right now is, I think, a lot of power. Tony, good morning.
13: Good morning, Nick. Apart from a brief comment from Dean, I think you've forgotten the major elephant in the room. Winston will simply not allow for the fact that Labour get in because Chloe is a finance minister. Remember, he wanted finance himself several years ago wanted it with National, and they finally gave him a dumb title of treasurer and had another finance minister. It's not, I can't see it happening, but we are in for interesting times, that's for sure. And the comment you just made just before the break there, you said, you know, the more small parties are having more and more power. I don't know whether anyone remembers, but the Dutch did not have a government for some 6 months after the election, either last year or the year before, because they couldn't get a coalition together.
0: You know, that's a bit of a concern. That to me is a little bit of concern, because everything closes off on the 19th of December. That gives us 6 weeks to get it sorted. Do you reckon that there's a possibility that we would?

0: and get it done?
1: Well, if it's not done, it's not done. It's as simple as that. Whatever the rules say, I think they're rules rather than laws. I mean, it's convention as opposed to legal. We're in for interesting times, but then, you know, we can all hope that sunlight peeps through. I mean, it would only take the opportunity group to fall with National, and the signs were in the last few days that they weren't quite as rigid on some of the things, like their silly
0: tax.
1: Wealth tax.
0: Well, you know, some people don't think that's a silly thing, and I mean, not the wealth tax, but the land tax. Like, some people actually think that's a legitimate idea, but they've pulled that back. That's not an ultimatum. I thought the whole planning and the timing and everything of their announcement was absolutely picture perfect. 10 o'clock before other announcement. They're doing everything right, but there's a lot of people that are a lot cleverer than me think that anything can happen between now and the election and they could be gone.
1: You're talking now about opportunity party.
0: Yes, sorry, I said opportunity.
1: Yeah, I suppose the only other interesting thing is their political banner, you know, the posters in the streets. They're a sort of teal colour, and many people have wondered in the past whether National could have a little bit of a lean towards a teal, so a slightly green-blue.
0: Yep. You see, it's something that I've been thinking about because I don't think there's many Kiwis in New Zealand that don't want to leave the planet in a better place than they came in on it. I don't think there's, you know, you won't get a lot of, you get the people that are, you know, so don't give a damn, but there's a lot of people that do give a damn that would vote for National if they had a slightly more green, as in grow some grass and look after the planet and do all the right, look after fisheries and do all the right things. And Opportunity Party to me still has a little bit of that in them. Yes, they have a little bit of left-winging stuff as well, but they still have a little bit of that teal, and I kind of like it.
1: Yeah, there's a bit of a thing about that, but let's not get overexcited about leaving the planet a better place than we came in. Our humanity has been trying to destroy this planet for as long as there's been humanity. I mean, most recently, I suppose you think of the Industrial Revolution, which, in theory, which at the time it was said, you know, could destroy the planet with all, you know, the cotton mills, particularly in Britain, for example, and all the fossil fuel burning, which is out of control. But we've still got the Chinese, Russians and Americans burning fossil fuel like there's no tomorrow. I mean, what difference does a little bit of, you know, the little bit we do make, and it doesn't?
0: I feel that if negotiation was down to the wire, Tony, you might have your wish. You might have Greens with a lot more power and would be able to do a lot more things. Now, for me, I don't want the Greens. This is my own personal thing. I think that the Greens need to be less about being the Communist Party and more about actually making the world a better place to live in for everyone.
1: It would have been an ideal situation when the Greens and Labour basically got together in the first place, back in 17, for example. If Labour had concentrated on industrial relations and people things, and the Greens had concentrated on their core, which was the environment, they would have done a lot better and 100%. Had a great deal more respect.
0: And I would have thought get more votes, but maybe, you know, there's so many people, and I had this discussion so often during the last election, that so many Labour people are going to the Green because they want that left, they want to be more left. So that's an issue for the Greens, that they need to keep those people happy as well. 17 minutes to 10, 0800 80 10 80. Is it a genuine possibility that Chloe Swarbrick, at very, very least, is going to be in a very strong position in negotiation? And would Chris Hipkins, if it was a bottom line for the Greens, give her finance? He says no. I'm not so sure.
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9: Good morning, Bill. How you doing?
10: G'day, Nick. G'day, Nick. Look, can't we split the finance portfolio in two? You know, didn't we have that in the 90s with Peters, when Peters was the treasurer and someone else held some purse strings? I'm sure in Australia, America, England, they have different titles for finance people. Don't they have the treasurer in England and the chancellor?
9: We could actually have an associate minister, which we have now, so you could do it that way. I mean, that's what Lee started the show early on with, a text saying that's probably a good negotiation. I mean, give her associate. I mean, they could do that easily. I mean, I'm putting it out there because I would be extremely concerned if she was anywhere near finance and the government that was running this country.
10: Well, I don't know. I think that she is one of the most capable politicians we've ever had in my lifetime, and I've certainly among the women, there's not as many women, of course, as men, but I think she is very good, actually.
9: I totally agree. I'm just saying that her, as a brain and as a person, when she ran for the mayor of Auckland, I was hoping like hell she got it. You know, she was only 21 or 20 something. You know, right. You're 100% right, and we forget that.
10: That's right. Now, I've said to you before several years ago that I do not want anything to do with that Auckland coalition trifecta anywhere near the Treasury benches. I've had a guts full of them. And remember when COVID was closed in Auckland for a week? The whole New Zealand suffered because relied too much on Auckland over the last 20 or 30 years. That's the way they want it. And I want the country to be led outside the Queen City.
9: Well, you've got, in the present government, you've got Bishop Wellington, you've got Willis Wellington, you've got a bit of power around, haven't you?
10: Well, I don't. I think Willis is out of her depths, and I don't like Hipkins, and I don't like Luxon. So I hope I don't know who else is in the caucuses of National and Labor, but I hope that there's going to be a sprinkling of different parties this time, and the government will probably last 6 or 12 months, and we'll have another election. But we'll just have to wait and see on that.
9: Now, Bill, you're very experienced on this. Could you see the possibility of Winston getting the prime ministership? Would he go out on a limb on that during the negotiation? Because everyone's forgetting there's going to be a negotiation on the right just as much as on the left.
10: You have been reading my thoughts. I have been saying that for weeks to people, that if they have a selection of different parties, Peters could go in as the most experienced

0: person, and in a compromise could say, right, I want that a job of PM, and he'll get it before he retires.
1: And the other thing is, the other thing is, does Christopher Luxon really want to be Prime Minister anymore? Does he? I mean, he's been put under the bus a couple of times. Does he really want that position?
0: He got in 3 years too early. He needed more experience on the other bench, and I bet he regrets it now.
1: Well, I don't think he's a guy with regrets. I think that he'll just. But I mean, why I'm saying this is because we've gone down this little path of Winston Bean has been Prime Minister. You know, Chris Luxon could resign. Say, I've done my bit. We've got my government back in power. I don't like that idea either. I don't even like that slightly. I would far rather have Luxon as Prime Minister than Winston Peters myself. Wouldn't you?
0: That's right. Look, Luxon and Jacinda and, you know, and others have done a very good job on the international stage. I don't think he and Luxon did a very good job on the domestic New Zealand stage. But hell, you and I would bloody work the cocktail circuit well when we sort of danced among those big leaders overseas, etc., and spoke to everybody. Winston is very good at overseas, but he needs to be back in NZ now. And I would be happy to give him a chance if he treated other parties the same as us in, you know, New Zealand party.
1: And I think, Bill, we've got to stay reasonably on the facts that we've got. The facts that were announced now is that we are in a better situation and getting better. So we are. They have cleaned it up and tidied up and stabilised.
0: Oh yeah. Now it's the full steam ahead.
1: Yeah,
0: we've seen the dark of the light of the tunnel, and it's time for these people to all these politicians to get their heads together and sort of and bury the hatchet. And,
1: all right, Bill.
0: Sort of say, let's go on.
1: Thanks, Bill. Appreciate your call. It is 8:10.
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1: Australian call, James Rain, joins us at about 2012 this morning. Big time 80s fan in Australia and New Zealand, huge. Nominations close at noon today for Wellington's council by-election. The Northern Ward by-election has been triggered by the sudden and sad death of councillor Tony Randall earlier this year. It's Wellington's biggest ward, including the suburbs of Churton Park, Johnsonville and Tawa. Among those putting their names forward already have been Labor's ex-MP and Assistant Speaker Greg O'Connor. Voting will open on November the 4th. So if you've got any thoughts of joining Wellington City Council, I ask you, I beg you to put your name forward. I had a coffee with someone that I think would be absolutely perfect, that's very interested in that position, a local successful young business person from that area. If you're listening, bite on the bullet and have a go, because we need young people that can make our city better in the council. We need young talent that believes in our city and will make our city a better place. Gosh, it sounds like a bit of cliche time. 12 o'clock today, if you are going to put your name forward to run for Wellington City Council, the Northern Ward, the biggest one of the lot, you've got 2 hours. 2 hours. It's a very big, a lot of time to talk about, talk and think about it. Get it done. Get it done. When we come back, Edson, numbers are out. We're going to ED too much. I've got a new plan that I want to talk to you about. Let's talk about that next. Let's listen to a bit of James Rain before he joins us on the show at 20 to 12.

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0: will ignite cup defence by trouncing the Taipans 98-75, winning all four quarters at home. I'm Andrew Alderson, and that's News Talk ZB News and Sport with My Food Bag. One less thing to think about. Dinner's sorted. It's 10:05.
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2: School holiday outdoor adventures await at Zealandia. Good morning. Now we've got strong wind advisory in place. State Highway 2 for Rimutaka Hill. State Highway 2 through Upper Hutt and Silver Stream, moderate again at Melling Link both ways, flowing well from Petone. No delays on State Highway 1 or the urban motorway. Winding trails to explore and wildlife to discover. 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
1: Weather with Tommy's Real Estate, Wellington's market leader.
3: Wellington forecast for Thursday, often cloudy today, mainly north of Wellington City. The northerly wind will be strong at times. Today's high is expected to be about 14 degrees and then the overnight low will be 11. Tomorrow's partly cloudy with the chance of showers until the evening. Nor'westers will become strong for a time during the day, a high of 15 tomorrow, down to 8 at night. And looking ahead to Saturday, rain will clear in the morning, then it's fine. Northwesterlies will turn southerly during the morning, a high expected of 13 degrees with a low of 6.
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4: We've just received some information and we're bringing it to you live as it came out at 10 o'clock this morning. And if this is not weird to you, it is weird to me. Greater Wellington Regional Council has just filed charges against Te Akiwai and Wellington City Council. This prosecution follows the Greater Wellington Regional Council's investigation into alleged unlawful wastewater discharge from the Moa Point Wastewater Treatment Plant. The case is now before the courts. I'm telling you, this is actually how it's happening and it's coming out at 10 o'clock this morning. What are the charges about? There are two periods that is their issue. October 25, January 26. Alleged unlawful wastewater discharges occurred while the plant's ultraviolet treatment system was being upgraded. February 2026 onwards. Charges also relate to major failure of the Moa Point plant in early February and subsequent wastewater discharges associated with the failure. Te Akiwai have 10 charges, 5 alleging unlawful discharges, 5 alleging breaches of an abatement notice. Wellington City Council has 10 charges, same breakdowns, 5 discharge charges and 5 alleged breaches of abatement notice, total of 20 charges. According to Greater Wellington, under amendments to the Resource Management Act made in 2025, each organisation could face a maximum fine of $10 million per charge if convicted. That means the statutory maximum is $100 million for each organisation or a $200 million combined. We have got a response from Wellington City Council, which I'm just trying to find right this second. Bear with me. It's just come on my desk as we say. Wellington City Council's response to the Moa Point prosecution. Wellington City Council acknowledges Greater Wellington Regional Council's decision to prosecute Te Akiwai and Wellington City Council in relation to wastewater discharges from the Moa Point Wastewater Treatment Plant. Greater Wellington Regional Council has an important and independent regulatory role. We anticipated this was likely. Wellington City Council acknowledges the seriousness of what occurred at Moa Point and the impact it's had on the environment and residents and businesses along the south coast. Wellington City Council has cooperated fully with Greater Wellington throughout its investigation and will continue to engage constructively through the court process. Now, if you haven't worked that one out,

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I would love to get your thoughts on what's just happened and released 10 minutes ago, and we brought it to you first on Wellington Mornings. This is council versus council, and if you don't think it's weird, I certainly think it's extremely weird, and it's scary, absolutely scary. 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
13: The thing that's getting me the most on this is one council versus another council. One lawyers versus another lawyers. And these will be very high paid lawyers. Fines going from one to the other. Who's paying for it? We are. How extraordinary is it that one ratepayer funded council is prosecuting another ratepayer funded council, potentially spending millions on both sides of the courtroom? That's the basis of it. And if you've just joined the show, it's just been announced that the Wellington Regional Council has filed charges against Tiaki Wai and Wellington City Council for Moa Point. Potentially $100 million each, $200 million. John, good morning.
14: Good morning. Well, that's a fair outcome, isn't it? The $200 million.
13: Give me more information. Agree?
14: Well, I mean, there's it's gone through the law courts, or it's been adjudged that there is $200 million worth of fault.
13: No, so this is you're missing that point a little bit, John. What the potential for the fines is to each organisation is up to $100 million. So it's not gone through the courts. They've just filed the charges in the court.
14: Oh, sorry, I've missed that then. So we can't talk about what if. I think the issue then, if it was that it was found to be guilty and $200 million, you know, that's fair. I mean, what can you do about that? But the bigger issue is this, in my mind, I'm saying, where is the accountability, you know, for this, for the ratepayers' monies that we all work very hard to earn and pay? Why is this can being allowed?

0: allowed to kick down the road to a point where we've got, I mean, we're a laughing stock, really, as far as don't go swimming in Wellington. Can't wait for summer to start soon, so no one can go and swim in the sea, or you can't even let your dogs paddle in the sea, because our water system has got to such a point that we've got councils suing each other because no one wants to take accountability, and the problem's so large, and the issue to fix it is so large, and the complete lack of accountability from anyone is where we are. And this kind of, it really does put a big exclamation mark over how everyone's feeling, I feel. There's a whole load of issues, and no one is sourcing them. There isn't anyone.
1: My problem, John, is what you're saying, and I agree with you. What's happened is cannot be... I can't even think of words to say how bad it is for our environment and for our city. But finding someone $100 million, wouldn't that $100 million each party be better spent on fixing the problem?
0: Yeah, but it's just a blame game, isn't it? It's just who do we blame?
1: Blaming Tiaki Wai and blaming Wellington City Council, we know that they're at fault. Everyone knows that they're at fault. So it's just the money thing. And you know who's winning out of all this, John? Which really frustrates me. It's lawyers. Big lawyer companies will be charging. They'll be all rubbing their hands together saying, here we go, this payday for the next, you know. So tired.
0: God knows. Yeah, goodness knows how long. Look, I agree. It's just, for me, it just epitomises the lack of accountability and the amount of issues that we've got, and the amount of time we've allowed things, not us, we will trust the people that we've elected to go into positions of authority to be able to do the right thing for us. And the issue, I think, where the frustration comes, well, I can only talk for myself, is we've trusted these people to do the right thing, spend our money diligently, and for us to have a really good infrastructure. But unfortunately,
1: It didn't happen that way. Thanks, John. Greg, good morning.
2: Doesn't it get worse? Goodness gracious.
1: Can I just ask you a little quick question before I let you get on to what you're going to say? Because I like having chats with you.
2: Sure.
1: Doesn't it kind of upset you that on the show in the last month we've had the mayor and the CEO, and neither of them said, well, this actually could get worse? Did they
2: have any inkling that could get worse?
1: Well, if you listen to their press release, it says Wellington City Council acknowledges the Greater Wellington Regional Government prosecuting Tiaki Wai in relation to wastewater. Greater Wellington City Council is an important role. Yeah, it does. It sort of makes you feel like they knew that was going on. It said we anticipated this was going to happen, so they must have got inklings.
2: So the regional council doesn't have anything to do with the water infrastructure, obviously. What is it to them? Why are they suing on our behalf?
1: That's a good question.
2: What are they going to do with the money if they do win $100 million? Are they going to put it in the coffers and then give it to us back?
1: I can only
2: discounts.
1: I can give you the facts on that as an independent regulator. Greater Wellington is responsible for enforcing compliance with the Resource Management Act, including the compliance with resource consents and the regional plan.
2: Okay. That's their angle. Look, none of us can afford this. The lawyers, like you say, will be absolutely rubbing their hands together. They are just $100 million, 80% of 20% of that's going to disappear to the lawyers before you can blink, you know. I don't think they should be doing. I'm trying to get the angle at what they're trying to achieve. Are they just trying to achieve acknowledgement that they cocked up, or do they actually want the money so they can put that towards fixing the problem?
1: It's interesting to see where that money goes. Where does that money go?
2: If they do win, surely that money has to go in towards fixing that place up.
1: Well, they give it back to Te Aki Wai and give it back to Wellington City Council? Is that what they're doing?
2: Exactly. What's the point of suing them? And the lawyers say,

0: 30% of that money. I can't see. I'm really struggling to see the point in all of this, other than to get clarity on what happened. But if they've got a doctorate, I don't know what they call it, the regional council, if they have to do this by law, it's a little bit iffy there, doesn't it? But man, I just can't see this being good for anybody in Wellington at all.
1: Yeah, it's weird. I mean, I thought that's the force of where who gets held accountable. That's what I've worked out since 10 o'clock this morning. That they are the people that are enforcing that we do have clean water running in the right places and all the right things. And to be fair, Greg, and we've talked about it before, this is not good enough by Wellington Water. It's not. I think it happened Did it happen under Wellington Water Watch? I'm pretty sure it happened under Wellington Water Watch, not Tiaki Wai. So,
0: It did happen under Wellington Water.
1: So someone has to be held responsible for a major cock-up, and they are the prosecutors.
0: What happens when the amalgamation takes place and the Wellington Regional Council gets disbanded?
1: Yeah, well, there'll be a lot more brassed off people.
0: Does the court case carry on, and then they win the court case, and then there's not an entity to give the money to? It just sounds like a mess.
1: It's a mess, Greg. It's a mess.
0: It's a mess, and we're paying for it, and I'm gutted.
1: Yeah, so am I. Thanks, Greg. So am I gutted. I'm gutted that, you know, I feel frustrated that nobody actually mentioned that this was could all be happening. Plenty of people have had an opportunity to say, actually, we could be prosecuted for this. No one's ever talked about it, have they? No one. Until 10 o'clock this morning. Press release at 10 o'clock this morning. 0800 80 10 80. I hope you're as frustrated as me on this one. Potential fines, Tiaki Wai, up to $100 million. Wellington City Council, up to $100 million. What does that mean? $100 million more on your water charges and $100 million more on your rates.
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3: Oh, morning, Nick. This is really

0: interesting, to say the least. I mean, from February, the whole thing has obviously been brewing behind scenes in the last few months. And can you tell me, though, who exactly is Wellington Regional Council? I mean, I've got Wellington City Council, and that's our mayor and that. And that's Tiakiwai?
1: Tiakiwai, that's the ex-Wellington Water, which is the new company, Tiakiwai, yep.
0: Right, and then we've got... So who is Wellington Regional Council?
1: Wellington Regional Council is the organisation that looks after, basically from the Wairarapa to Kapiti, all the stuff like public transport, all those sort of things, keeping an eye on all things that they're the independent regulating role, you know?
0: Good. I had that in my mind, but I hadn't sort of had it confirmed as such. So, all right, well good on them. But I think as ratepayers, Nick, you know, you almost rolled over and sort of, you know, said, come tickle my tummy. I mean, surely out of all of Wellington area that's been affected by this, there is a person, a lawyer, somebody who can now go in and act for the ratepayers and just say they're not having it.
1: Well, I don't think there's anything we can do. I honestly do not believe there's anything we can do.
0: There's always something that can be done. Always.
1: It just, you know, feels...
0: I just want to throw it out there that enough is enough for the ratepayers. Enough is enough. And this is the final... I mean, I'm not a ratepayer. I didn't have, you know, all those sort of skills through buying properties and things. But it's enough. And surely there's rights of ratepayers. And I know, you know, that... Like you said, they can go in and take money out of your bank accounts and all this sort of thing. Well, that has to stop when this type of thing is coming up. It's out of what ratepayers should be doing.
1: Did you know?
0: Everything is at the moment. And there must be somebody out there, and all of those listeners, there is somebody out there who knows how to do something to start something that even, you know, to... It just something can be done. It has to be.
1: So one of the things that concerns me, Francis, when I look at it, these are the charges that have been charged to both, right? Five alleging unlawful discharges. Well, I get that. I understand that. Mm-hmm. Five allegedly breaches of an abatement notice. Now, what is an abatement notice? An abatement notice is stop and persist or stop letting this happen. Mm-hmm. Why did Tiakiwai, Wellington Water, whoever was running it at that particular timing or after that timing, why didn't they act to the abatement notices?
0: Well, you see, the thing is, I just sort of think, you know, as I'm gazing at the fridge now listening to you and thinking, why aren't the ratepayers of Wellington suing them as well?
1: Ratepayers Association,
0: why not? Do we have a ratepayers association?
1: See, the weird thing for me is half of me thinks that this is almost the right thing to do, to prosecute organisations for screwing with our environment. Half of me thinks that should be done, but the other half of me knows it's me that's paying for it. Paying for it. Whoever, you know, just because you're in a rented place doesn't mean you're not paying for it. Of course you're paying for it. Your rent's paying for it.
0: My pay rent, yes. Yeah. But, Nick, well, why don't the Ratepayers Association, who are they? Who is the Ratepayers Association? Anyway, I can fish around and look at that. Why aren't they also suing Wellington City Council and Tiakiwai on behalf of the ratepayers? I mean, for God's sake, it's not that difficult to think of it.
1: No, you're right. Thanks, Francis. Thanks for your call. You let me know if you find out anything. Nick, news for the Wellington Regional Council. Sorry, the bank of this Wellington ratepayer is officially closed. Can't afford any more bloody rate increases and Tiakiwai. Now, this, we're not your damn ATM machine. Can't get blood from a stone. Enough, says Chris. Chris, I couldn't agree with that anymore. Nick, yes, spend money on fixing problems. That is simple. Cut out the BS and just fix it. Otherwise, ratepayers will get properly screwed. Maybe the government needs to step in. Regional council can see it as a word that I can't use, screw up. So they should monitor, not fine. Nick, I know who's winning. Nick Leggett ran away from his accountability of running Wellington Water, who stole the ratepayers' money. David regards. The text has come on and on and on. 0800 80 10 80. If you've just joined the show, Wellington City Council

0: has been charged by Greater Wellington Regional Council. It's filed charges against Te Aki Wai Wellington City Council for five alleged unlawful discharges, five allegedly breaches of an abatement notice. Maximum fine for both organisation is $100 million each, and independently $200 million. 0800 8010 80 is the number. Love to get your thoughts on this one. Time for some headlines.
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10: With Relocate, New Zealand's experts in business relocations. Labor's unveiled a new election pledge to protect consumers from hidden fees and pesky subscriptions, requiring mandatory fees to be included in the upfront price and making cancelling subscriptions as easy as signing up. Dunedin police are investigating a man's unexplained death on Leckhampton Court in Clyde Hill after being found unresponsive last night. A coroner's found an 18-year-old learner driver who died in a crash in rural Southland last April had excessive blood alcohol, MDMA and cannabis in his system and wasn't wearing a seatbelt. Police are asking to hear from anyone with information surrounding three men allegedly assaulting another man at Masterton's South Park on High Street. That was between 9 and 10:30pm on Tuesday. Nominations close at noon for Wellington's Northern Ward Council by-election for a vote in November, triggered by Councillor Tony Randall's death this year. Otago's Paulburn Reservoir, transformed into Middle Earth's Rowan Village for The Lord of the Rings, is up for sale. All Blacks trio unlucky to miss the cut for the Bledisloe Cup. See more at nzherald.co.nz. More at 11.
0: Thanks, Malcolm. If you've just joined the show, we were hit with a press release basically at 10 o'clock this morning. Greater Wellington Regional Council has filed charges against Te Aki Wai and Wellington City Council. The prosecution follows the Greater Wellington Regional Council's investigation into alleged unlawful wastewater discharges from Moa Point Wastewater Treatment Plant. The case is now before the courts. One council suing another

0: council, and ultimately, if the highest fines were put on, it could cost us up to $200 million. Mel, good morning.
1: Good morning. Gosh, this is a bit of a shambles, isn't it?
0: Shambles? Shock.
1: Yeah. I think what makes it even more laughable is the fact, so when Tiakiwai was formed, you had everybody, like I've said previously, everybody got out of their desk at local councils and then moved down to Petone. Then you had all the councils own Tiakiwai. And the main flooding event occurred before Tiakiwai officially took over on, what was it, the 1st of June or 1st of July, whatever it was. So that not only are they suing themselves, they're suing every other council because they're all owners. So that means it's Upper Hutt, Kapiti, Porirua, Wellington are suing themselves, and also Lower Hutt as well. So what is the game plan? Because, I mean, they transferred all their debt, a lot of debt, over to Tiakiwai in the process. So is the plan to sort of bankrupt Tiakiwai, win the legal case, wipe them out, wipes off their debt, and then all of a sudden they're all back and they take over the business as it in its new form and say, oh, look, we've got no debt. Aren't we fantastic? Is that the hidden agenda behind the entire process?
0: You know what I reckon it is? And I've got the timeline from Moa Point Wastewater Investigation, Greater Wellington Wellington Council has sent that in. Basically, they started having issues with them on the 18th of October 2021. Greater Wellington issues abatement notice following an earlier non-compliant discharges from Moa Point Wastewater Treatment Plant requiring unauthorised discharges to cease. That was 18th of October 2021. That's when it first started.
1: So that's before Tiakiwai was even formed or even probably even thought.
0: The whole thing looks like to me was before Tiakiwai. That's what I can't understand, why they've got Tiakiwai in the case.
1: Because the thing is that with having that, it would get thrown out because the organisation that was running it technically no longer exists. So unless it has, and I doubt Tiakiwai would take over all responsibility prior to its inception. That would be suicide.
0: I think they would have probably had to take all legal responsibility over when they took it over. I think that would be part of the case.
1: It just seems crazy. I mean, well, what we need to do is get rid of this laughing stock. We've got too many people in administration and not enough actual doers. I reckon we need to there are a bunch of people that have left Wellington Water Tiakiwai who actually knew what they were doing and actually understood the mechanics of behind what they're doing. Fluid dynamics is actually a specialised field. And you got people who are running the business who might understand business but don't know actually the mechanics of what they're dealing with. Most business owners, right, know every bolt and every screw within their business. These people do not. We need to bring back a head engineer at the top, like somebody who actually knows how the system works. And then start again. And there are lots of people at the coalface who are just, you talk to them in Wellington Water /Tiakiwai, they know what the problems are. They know where the pinch points are. They know how to solve them. But the people in administration, the bureaucracy, is stopping them left, right, and centre. That's where we're at. And that's what we have to do. And it's like what they did with the Tauranga City Council. They got rid of the council. You bring in a governor. And you go, right, you lot are out, and somebody takes over and goes, this is what we're doing, this is how we're going to do it, and sod the lot of you. You know, we're getting rid of all this consultation and all this, can't offend somebody, I'm sorry, that's where we're at now. We just have to deal with it. And, you know, I for one would be quite happy to have a crack at it if I had the chance.
0: Yeah, I'm still a little bit confused by the whole thing. I'm trying to get my head around it. I'm reading this timeline as we speak, Mel. The second part was between 2022 and 2024. Upgrade planned and consenting considered. Planning occurs for the replacement. I mean, it's all stuff that would happen, and they weren't doing the right thing by getting the right consenting done. I mean, that's terrifying, isn't it?
1: Absolutely. I mean, they just can't, they couldn't organise a, you know, let's say a drink up in a brewery. I use another terminology, but this is radio. But you know what I mean?

0: how they function. I mean, I used to look after a government building in Western Australia, right? And it wasn't a place of work. I mean, there were a lot of good people in there trying to do the right thing. Don't get me wrong. But for a bunch of the rest of them, it was a daycare centre. You know, the only saving grace we had was that between 8 and 5, Monday to Friday, we knew where these people were. And if they got out into the general populace, who knows what destruction they would cause. But that was basically what these places turned out to be. They wouldn't fire people because they were completely inept. They would promote them into another division, create a position for them because they couldn't fire them. That's where we've got issues.
1: Thanks, Mel. I want to keep to this to what's actually happened, because it's happened in front of our face as we're on the show and we're live to you. So the timeline of the Moa Point wastewater investigation by Greater Wellington Council is on our Facebook page, or will be on our Facebook page. It's there now. Please keep the radio going, but have a look on our Facebook page and you'll get a hell of a fright. The amalgamation with Wellington Water and Te Aki Wai was 1 July. We know that, right, of this year. Greater Wellington launched their inquiry for February to September. February, March, April, May, June, July, 6, 7 months. Pretty damn scary. 0800 80 10 80. Please have a look at it on our Facebook page and give me a yell. 0800 80 10 80.
2: Yeah, Lackey was on a mission for a box of clouds and sunk with 2WD straight into a soup bowl of slurry. She's stuck like a pig.
3: Barry is saying the apprentice was going to get nails and got the ute stuck.
2: Needed a bloody emergency relocation on the Thunderbox so delivery donk could swing the flat deck in.
3: And they had to move the portaloo.
4: Hey, can someone let me out?
3: Luckily, at ITM, we speak builder. So we delivered the nails and pulled them out of a sticky situation and rescued the guy in the bog.
4: Thanks,
3: mate. ITM, we'll see you right. ITM.
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1: Good morning, Ross. Good morning, Ross.
12: Yeah, good day. Yeah, I was quite gobsmacked now when I heard that this morning, obviously like a lot of other people, but and I agree with that previous caller. We're sort of wondering where the liability lies, I've no doubt the lawyers have been having a great old talk fest for each individual party. And the thought occurred to me that it may be being done because to determine whose insurance policy pays out. So I imagine they're all fairly well insured against these sort of things, and but it would take, obviously, a case to determine where the liability lies, and then some poor insurance.

0: company is going to suffer the loss.
1: That's an interesting idea, but I would wonder whether they've got all that information from the Crown inquiry and the other second inquiry. They've had two inquiries into it. Surely that they'd get that information from there.
0: Yeah, I don't know. But anyway, just a thought, but hopefully the poor old taxpayer won't have to pay out again. But at the end of the day, as you say, the lawyers will get a good feed and,
1: I mean, that is, a ridiculous possibility that we might end up paying. We are going to end up paying, unfortunately, Ross, aren't we? They need more money. They just put your rates up. Tiaki Wai's in trouble. They get fined. They just put your water rates up. We just get hit at every level. There's no one else going to come up. The government ain't going to write a check and say, oh, these guys screwed up. We better help them. Here's $100 million each.
0: Yeah. But anyway, just as I say, that was my thought, is that maybe to determine, the insurer's liability.
1: I reckon this is going to go on for a very, very long time, Ross, and I think it's going to cost us a very lot of money, and it upsets me. Sorry. Thanks for your call, Ross. Darren, how you doing?
2: Yeah, good, Nick. Yeah. And I was expecting this, to be honest. The council did discuss it, saying this is a possibility if the regional council want to prosecute fairly early on in the process.
1: I've never heard a thing. When did you hear?
2: No, they did. I remember it quite. And it's just the regional council doing their job. If they don't prosecute, and it's over a long period of time, a lot of these plants, like Seaview is the same, that's non-compliant with discharges into the Waiwatu stream. So they're doing their job, looking after the environment, which they have to.
1: No question with that. I have no argument with that. I mean, you're the first person that I've spoken to, and that's from a newsroom right through, that said that this has been mentioned before. No one's actually ever brought up there could be a prosecution from the, the regional council. And I've had the mayor in twice since it's all happened, maybe three times. He hasn't mentioned it. I've had the CEO in twice since it's happened. Mm. He hasn't mentioned it. Why would they not have discussed it?
2: Well, because you didn't ask him. I mean, they can't answer a question if they're not asked it. But they knew there was a possibility of this happening. The other thing to bear in mind is that I think the council should plead guilty at the earliest opportunity and save us the lawyer's bills, because it's probably an open and shut case. I mean, they should be looking at it fairly closely and looking after us, at least with that bill. I mean, remember the fine's up to $100 million for each organisation. Well, it might be $1 million fine. We don't know what that fine would be. But if they take an early guilty plea and say sorry early on, they're more likely to get a better judgment or a lower judgment in terms of monetary terms.
1: Absolutely. Have you seen the timeline that Greater Wellington put out?
2: No, I haven't, but I know I follow the council closely, and when they do their reports on compliance and non-compliance at the plants, it's normally on there that they've had a non-compliance issue. So it has been happening for a long time. So every time there's a discharge, it's a non-compliance, it's a breach of the resource consent, and the council, regional council, can decide whether they prosecute or not. I mean, the same happened with the Pōrewa City Council with the landfill at Tawa with odour problems.
1: Yes. Yeah. See, I see what you're saying about the early plea, and I think you're right, and I'm agreeing with you 100% on that. But I just think of the extent of the issue and how major it was. The fine has to reflect that, doesn't it?
2: Probably, Nick. Yeah. That's why if they fight it, the judgment is probably going to be a higher dollar amount than a lower one. And I mean, that's how court cases normally go, isn't it? If you fight a charger and you get found guilty, you'll get a harsher penalty. And that's what I believe will happen.
1: But even if we roll over and say, yes, we screwed up and we did it, and I'd love you to, I mean, I think I ask you to read the timetable that we've put on our Facebook page, because that will actually make you think, maybe we have screwed up a lot worse than we think we have, and maybe the fines will be larger than we think they're going to be.
2: Yeah, I think it's from 2021, right? So this is going way back under Wellington Water. So, yeah, as I said, it's been non-compliant for some time. And so, they have to act. The regional council had to do this, otherwise they're not doing their job, basically.
1: No.
2: Yeah.
1: Interesting that we have got Infrastructure Minister Chris Bishop coming on to do Thursday Politics with Aisha Verrill in the next hour. So I'll definitely be asking him about that and whether he had any inkling that this was all going to happen.
2: Yeah, no, be worthwhile listening to that for sure.
1: I really do think that I asked both, and I'm not being 100% sure here, but I'm sure that I've asked one of them, at least of those, the CEO or the mayor, could this get any worse?
2: Yeah, I think you did. Yeah.
1: And this is definitely getting worse, isn't it?
2: From a monetary perspective, yeah. I've had a bad week, Nick, with a EQC claim denied after the flood. So, this isn't any more better news, but I was expecting it, to be honest. So, yeah, not good. Not good at all.
1: Gosh, I wish you'd text me or rung me and told me, look, Nick, watch out. It's going to be something else happening on this as well. But have a look at that.
2: I'll tell you what, the council can do something about it. They could sell Takina to pay for the bill.
1: Who would buy Takina?
2: Yeah, it'd be a bargain price, wouldn't it? Yeah.
1: I mean, that's a great question for another hour, isn't it? Who would buy Takina?
2: Yeah.
1: I think they'd be better off selling the Old Town Hall. Either way, have you seen it lately? It looks, I mean, it's cost us.
2: Only on the internet, Nick. I'd love to go in there and see it.
1: I was walked past it yesterday, the whole surrounding, the whole area, it's nearly done. And by God, it's not worth, I'm not going to say it's worth every cent because I'm not going to go down that path, but it does. It does look magnificent. It absolutely looks magnificent.
2: It does look magnificent. Yeah, absolutely.
1: Thanks, Gordon. Can you please keep me updated with stuff if you see things like that, please?
2: I will, Nick.
1: All right. Thanks, Darren. Time for a quick break.
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5: Football of Australian crawl. I'm getting ready for James Rain. About 20 to 12, he's going to have a chat to us. Australian crawl back together again and touring early next year in Wellington. I beg you to look out on our Facebook page and see the timeline of the Moa Point wastewater investigation by Greater Wellington Council. It's interesting reading, very interesting reading. Infrastructure Minister Chris Bishop joins us, and Aisha Verrill join us for our Thursday politics half hour. We'll get all over this

we'll be chatting to them about it. It's just terrifying. Terrifying. 10 charges each. Tiaki Wai, 5 of alleging unlawful discharges, 5 alleging breaches of an abatement notice, which means stop. It's telling you to stop and they didn't. Both Wellington City Council, 10 charges. Tiaki Wai, 10 charges. Who pays what? One winner. There is one winner out of all this. And someone with a law degree. When we come back, Aisha Vera and Chris Bishop.

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7: It's 11 o'clock. I'm Malcolm Jordan. The Greater Wellington Regional Council has filed charges against water company Te Aki Wai and the City Council over the Moa Point saga. It's investigated alleged unlawful wastewater discharges from the wastewater treatment plant. Michael Sergal reports.
8: The charges relate to discharges during a plant upgrade last spring and summer and since its catastrophic failure in February during extreme weather. The Regional Council says the prosecution follows a detailed investigation of the events, the roles of the involved parties, and the environmental consequences.
7: Labour

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2: Wellington forecast for Thursday. Often cloudy today, mainly north of Wellington City. The northerly wind will be strong at times. Today's high is expected to be about 14 degrees and then the overnight low will be 11. Tomorrow's partly cloudy with the chance of showers until the evening. Nor'westers will become strong for a time during the day. A high of 15 tomorrow, down to 8 at night. And looking ahead to Saturday, rain will clear in the morning, then it's fine. Northwesterlies will turn southerly during the morning, a high expected of 13 degrees with a low of 6.
1: 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Focusing in on the issues that matter. Politics Thursday on Wellington Mornings. 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

0: Phil's weird Wellington North candidate and health spokesman. Morning, Aisha.
1: Lovely to be here.
0: Nice to have you in the studio. And Chris Bishop, Nationals Hutt South MP, Minister of Housing, Transport and Infrastructure. Chris, good morning.
2: Good morning. How are we, Nick? You good?
0: Yeah, really good, thank you. Can I just start with you on this? Greater Wellington Regional Council has filed charges against Te Aki Wai Wellington City Council. The prosecution follows the Greater Wellington Regional Council's investigation into alleged unlawful wastewater discharges from the Moa Point Wastewater and Treatment Plant. The case is now before the courts. Chris, did you know about it?
2: I didn't know about it. And I can't really comment on it because it's before the courts and I'm the Attorney General, so I do not want to get myself into trouble by commenting on active court cases.
0: Okay, we won't talk about the court case. Do we think it's weird that one council's going up against another council? Have you ever heard of that before?
2: Yeah, well, it does happen because, of course, the regional council is the, you know, the enforcement body, essentially. So, the environmental monitor. So it does happen. It's not super common, to be honest, but it does happen.
0: Does it make sense? I'm not trying to get anything out of you on this, but does it make sense to you?
2: Well, someone's going to do the enforcement, you know, so consents, you know, have to be complied with. So without, you know, prejudging anything or commenting on the case, to your point, I mean, it is just a function of the way the regulatory system works at the moment. It just is what it is.
0: Were you expecting it?
2: I didn't know about it, and I think, you know, the issues with Moa Point have obviously been a shocker and have been well canvassed, I'm sure, on your show and in the media, obviously, and there's been an independent investigation as well, which is totally the appropriate thing to do because Wellingtonians deserve answers as to what happened with that appalling incident.
0: Do you think the ratepayers will feel a bit ripped off?
2: I think people are pretty frustrated across the Wellington region at water infrastructure over the last 20 to 30 years, and, you know, the reality is, chickens are coming home to roost from underinvestment over many years, and I think most Wellingtonians kind of know that. And, you know, it's a big issue for the region.
0: Aisha Vero, how frustrated do you feel about this?
1: Well, about the whole Wellington situation with water infrastructure, absolutely frustrated. I agree with Chris. This is the law working as it's intended to, and how else are we to hold organisations, whether that's council or the water entities, now Te Aki Wai, to account other than through these sorts of mechanisms and the reports and investigations that have been done. But it's not a good feeling because we all know, no matter what, we're the people paying at the end of it, and there's a lot of pressure on people's back pocket in the electorate at the minute. I read the other day we're also up for new electricity charges as well as the water charges, which are set to go up.
0: 31% line charges going up from 2028. I mean, it's never ending.
1: Yeah, so the number one issue when I door knock around the electorate is cost of living, and, you know, I've been pleased to see us announce another cost of living initiative today to get on top of to introduce a fair go law, so that there's you know, these dodgy insurance and other contracts from gyms and so on, consumers will have rights to address those. But, you know, there's a lot of work to do to bring the pressure on households

0: holds down.
1: I mean, you're knocking on doors. I mean, what's the vibe out there? There was an article this morning about, you know, dogs and naked people and all sorts of weird things happening. How is the campaigning going?
0: Well, I'm enjoying the campaigning, and it's really nice to speak to people directly rather than I enjoy that far more than I enjoy Parliament. And but yep, absolutely number one, the cost of living. So being able to speak to people about Labor's practical solutions to bring down their power bills, their grocery bills, healthcare costs, public transport costs. You know, I'm enjoying that. But what's the vibe? But people are apprehensive about further job cuts, apprehensive about the young people leaving our city. And I see my job as trying to engender a bit of hope that a change of government could address those things.
1: Chris Bishop, you've got a latest poll result that didn't look too rosy for you on the Hutt South poll. Ginny Anderson, 42%. You at 30. Are you so busy that you're not being able to go and knock on some doors?
2: Oh, don't believe a Labor Party fake poll done by a robo poll connected to a Labor Party firm. So wouldn't believe that. It's worth about as much as the paper it's printed on. So that's all just nonsense. But the Hutt South will be a close electorate. It always is. And I'm out there door knocking and have been for 3 years, actually. And a bit like Aisha, I really enjoy getting out and about and meeting people and talking to them about the issues of the day. I'm sensing a couple of things. Number one, people pretty anxious about the idea of taxes coming under Labor and their mates, capital gains tax, wealth taxes, and all the other nine taxes that are potentially coming. So there is real concern around that. But more broadly, I think a real sense that the Hutt is making progress under the government. And, you know, talking about Melling Interchange, I had the Prime Minister there on Tuesday, checking out the progress at Melling and new investments going into the hospital, for example, new school infrastructure upgrades. So I'm running really hard on my track record of getting things done for the Hutt and working hard for the community that I, you know, was born and raised in, and I'm looking forward to the next few weeks.
1: Chris, can I just ask you that you want to rubbish these polls, which I understand, that's fine, you've got your opinion.
2: It's a fake poll.
1: Okay, tell me what your internal polls are telling you, because I know Ginny Anderson will be listening right now. So what are your internal polls telling you?
2: I suspect she's got better things to do, but...
1: beg your pardon.
2: Well, I suspect she's out doing other things. It'll be close in the Hutt. It always is. You don't need me to tell you that. Everyone listening will know that. It's a pretty Labor friendly seat. Let's be honest about that. I mean, it's never been won by National until 2017 when I won it. So it's a sort of Labor friendly seat. But you know, I've got a good track record there, and I work hard.
1: I mean, I would hate to see you to lose you from Parliament. But I mean, let's be real. If you don't win the seat, there's a very big chance that you might not get back in.
2: I'm not thinking about any of that stuff. I mean, honestly, you can get yourself down a rabbit hole on this stuff. I mean, I just go out there, I do my job as Minister of quite a few different portfolios where I think we're making real progress in housing and transport and infrastructure, and I'm working really hard locally to try and retain the support of Hutt South voters. I've got a good track record. I work really hard. And, you know, it's where I was born and raised, it's where I live, it's where I'm raising my family, and I'm really keen to continue to represent the good people of Hutt South in Parliament, and what will be, will be.
1: I mean, the one little kind of tight question, I've got to be quick because I want to get to Aisha and her fight against Tamitha Paul, but, I mean, can a minister of everything like you be a good local MP?
2: It is absolutely possible to do that, and I like to think that I am demonstrating that. I mean, I am door knocking and have been door knocking for 3 years. I'm active in the community. I try and represent the people of Hutt South in Parliament to the best of my ability. And, you know, ultimately, all you can do is put yourself out there, right, and put your values out there, your track record, the things you're keen on, the things you want to, you know, fight hard for in the Hutt. And, you know, you just put yourself out there and leave it to the voters. That's democracy.
1: Aisha, I mean, there's going to be a close call between you and Tamitha Paul. What are your polls telling you? You've got some information coming through. Are you close? Is it close? What's going on?
0: Well, you know me, I'm a data nerd, and then I look at the quality of polls and I decided not to do any polling. So I'm just going and making my case one doorstep at a time. And I thought for a moment there Chris had stolen my campaign slogan, which is getting things done. And that's the pitch that I'm making, that as a senior MP who's had experience of being a minister, I'm able to get things done for the electorate. I know there's a, you know, particularly these economic issues, a big

0: big concerns for people in Wellington North at the moment, and I'll fight on their side.
1: I mean, pretty major win if you beat Tamitha Port. You know, she's a sitting MP, and you know, you're an extremely well known and respected member of the Parliament, the Parliament. So how would it feel to beat her?
0: Well, it'll feel pretty good to get a Labour government, and that's for sure. But I think the main point here is that, you know, it's not so much a, you know, I just want to have that experience of working on local issues being part of my political work, and you know, I love the work I do in health, but that's why I'm standing as for a local seat.
1: Okay, talking about health, I've got to ask you. New reports finds admissions around the country have risen 21% in the past decade, surging past our 13% population growth. So 21% more people going to the hospitals with a 13% population. Why are more people becoming dependent, Aisha, on the health system? Why are we seeing that?
0: Yeah, lots of reasons, but an absolutely key one is that people can't get the care they need in the community. We've known that for some time. We now have 650,000 New Zealanders who can't afford to go to the GP. That's why Labor's campaigning on three free GP visits and free prescriptions for people when they need them. And you might not need a free GP visit as an individual, but you need hospital to be there for you when you're sick. And right now it's not, because it's so crowded. So that's one of the key things. And then the other thing is, I do think the government hasn't paid attention to some of the basics there. I mean, announcing that they're changing the flu vaccine in the middle of an outbreak rather than at the beginning of the year shows that they had the eye off the ball when it came to planning for winter, which was pretty predictable.
1: Chris Bishop, who do you think is best equipped to actually address the system at the moment? Because it's, you know, we've been promised quite a bit by this government and hasn't really come through.
2: You mean in terms of health?
1: Yeah. No.
2: I disagree with that entirely. I mean, we're making real progress, and we're now the first time since National with last in government publishing how the system's performing. For example, the amount of time people wait in EDs. For example, the amount of time people wait before their elective surgeries, and we are making real progress, including in Wellington. By the way, it's not perfect. No one's pretending that, but there's been a big investment going into health, and we're starting to make a difference. You got to remember, Labor restructured the health system, and it was sort of well-intentioned. You know, we got rid of all the DHBs, merged back into Health New Zealand. That was extremely disruptive for the system. Happened in the middle of a pandemic, and people will have their own views about whether or not that was a wise idea or not. But we've taken the system, and Simeon Brown, I think, is doing an excellent job of investing in more primary care, more nurses, more doctors, making sure the system is delivering it for the front line. And, you know, we're not there yet, and I'm sure Aisha's about to come back and tell me about every stat under the sun which proves that things aren't going so well.
1: Can I just interrupt you there, Chris? This biggest stat is every time you turn the media on or look at a paper, you read another story about the failing health system or the times waited. There's not too much complimentary stuff out there. Aisha?
0: Yeah, that's right. And I do really want to make the point, two points about what Chris first said. Those statistics about wait times in emergency department were published throughout the Labor government. It's not true that they weren't published, but it is true that we had other priorities in addition to those five measures. And I think it's a worry that we're just focusing on the five measures, and the report that you're referencing out today, Nick, does call for other things to be measured so that we can get on top of this problem. One of the main issues is people can't get beds in the rest of the hospital, so measuring what's happening in the ED is not the solution. Finally, absolutely not true that there are more nurses being hired. There is a hiring freeze. Only 54 nurses hired across 2 years of this government.
2: That is just nonsense, and I should know that. I'm sorry.
0: Chris,
2: that is just not
0: Chris,
2: true.
0: Your minister said it in Parliament. He conceded
2: it
0: in Parliament.
2: Is not
0: 54
2: true,
0: full-time
2: Aisha.
0: Equivalent.
2: That is not true.
0: Oh, well, go back and you better explain that to Simeon Brown, because he agreed with it in Parliament.
2: No, it's not correct.
0: Look,
2: and you know
0: I've
2: it.
0: I've got the videotape.
2: You're cherry picking a random set of numbers, my friend. Nice try, Nick,
0: let's play the recording. Can we get that up? The recording of Simeon Brown agreeing that there are only 54?
1: Can I just say that Simeon Brown turned down Mike Hosking to talk about this actual point this morning? So, interesting. Take a short break. Just let you know that one, Chris. I'm not sure whether you knew that stat, but he didn't want to talk about it this morning. 20 past 11. We'll be back with Chris Bishop and Aisha Verrill in a sec.
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10: Well, the Chloe for Finance Minister debate has gone up a level today. She has been asked what her qualifications are. David Seymour is making fun of the idea. The reason that the Nats and ACT keep going on about this for the third day now is because they know, like I know, that this is bad for the centre-left and the prospect of a centre-left government.
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11: Oh, Chris, what you're missing out on by not being in the studio. Aisha and I are having a great old chat. Chris Bishop, Aisha Verrill, Politics Thursday. Chris, I want to start with you on this one. This week's PREFU update showed the 28-29 surplus will be $4 billion, nearly $2 billion bigger than the forecast, and the Crown will have to borrow less. Things are definitely feeling better, aren't they?
12: Yeah, look, it's been a tough period of time for the country, right? Going all the way back through COVID, then we had the recession, 80% increase in government spending, big increase in debt. And so, you know, the hard work of Kiwis is beginning to pay off. And, you know, that's what the economic update shows. You know, surpluses back in 28, 29, debt beginning to fall, which is really important. Wages rising faster than inflation, 220,000 new jobs. And I suppose my message to Kiwis would be, don't put it all at risk. We're starting to actually make some progress as a country and starting to get on top of our challenges. And you put it all at risk if you've got Labor and their nine new taxes that they want to impose, which would be destructive for the economy at a time when we're just starting to make some progress.
11: Aisha, can Labor really promise a surplus with pay equity, $12.8 billion, start work now, jobs construction, $4.3 billion, 10% student loan rights, write-offs, $583 million, graduate nurse guarantees, $525 million. It just, the list goes on and on. I only got through the first line.
13: Yeah, we can, and we will account for all of those commitments and have accounted for many of them. But the thing that the opening of the government books showed the other day was just how much the country has gone backwards in the last 3 years. So inflation is worse than it was forecast to be. Unemployment is worse. It was

0: forecast to be 4.8%, now it's 5.6%, and real wage growth is falling behind. So I don't know what Chris thinks we need to worry about putting it at risk, because the fact is the last 3 years the country's gone backwards. Better is possible under Labor, which is why we're committing to making sure we're making the infrastructure upgrades we need, we're fixing our health system, and we're going to invest in local jobs.
1: Can I just ask
2: about that? Because there's an $18.8 billion hidden
0: that's
2: bill
0: rubbish,
2: that the Labor
0: Party... That's an absolute lie. We're not buying into you and these falsehoods.
2: Hang on. You've made $27 billion of spending commitments. I think you accept that number's right?
0: We will announce our fiscal plan very shortly. Yeah, but the point is, it's not for you to say whether it's balanced or not before you've even seen it.
2: Hang on a minute. You can give me 10 seconds. You've announced $27 billion of spending. You've got $8.8 billion of commitments on the revenue side of things. There's a gap of $19 billion, 18.8. How does it all add up?
0: Yeah, well, it is going to add up, and we'll be able to
2: show how.
0: Well, we're going to tell you, and that will be very shortly. But the point is that this endless fear-mongering about there being some sort of problem with our budget when your government has driven unemployment higher and you're just intending to cut your way, you won't cut our economy to better. That's the plan you're proposing.
2: That's all good rhetoric, but you've still got an $18.8 billion gap. The pay you could your loans $11 billion. So how are you going to pay for it?
0: We are not buying into whatever the government is fear-mongering about the cost of pay equity or any of our other commitments.
2: That's a Treasury number. Treasury says it's $11 billion. So how are you going to pay for it?
0: Well, we haven't had the full details of Treasury.
2: Yes, you have. Treasury number's been out for 18 months.
0: Yeah, just a number and no costings or explanation whatsoever.
2: What do you mean it's just a number? It's a Treasury number. It's been out public for 18 months. There's absolutely no context associated with it. There is. You've said in your first 100 days you'll restore full pay equity within 100 days. The cost of that is $11 billion. You have to explain to the public how you will pay for it. The reality is it will be through higher taxes.
0: And we absolutely will, Chris. And
2: how?
0: Our only tax will be a targeted capital gains tax, which we've been campaigning on since October last year.
2: So which also includes farms, by the way, now.
0: This ridiculous thing where you...
3: Okay.
0: No, it does not.
3: Now, Chris, you're discounting the pay equity. I've got it down to $12.8 billion. Someone's got it right. You've got it. You're giving them a bit of a discount on that one.
2: It's $11 billion. The union say it's
0: $13 billion. I'm not sure why we're buying into this. It's an absolute fear campaign run by the National Party. The fact is they've taken the economy backwards for 3 years. And they're trying to get another term to keep cutting and harming our economy, driving up unemployment.
3: Okay.
2: You've got to stop gaslighting the public. It's a public number, Aisha. It's not a made-up number. It's released by the Treasury. It's not a government made-up number. It's a Treasury number.
3: Can I just move on, Chris, because I've got to ask you about this because I think this is a really good idea. You're pushing ahead with the removing of heritage protections over the Karori Tunnel, Kalbin Viaduct and an old oil tanker, stinky old oil tanker on Miramar Peninsula, as well as easing protections on Courtenay Place. What does this actually mean?
2: Well, it will mean in terms of the gas tank, the so-called heritage gas tank out of Miramar. It will mean Peter Jackson, my understanding is, wants to do a film thing there, which will be good for jobs and growth. The heritage listing's got in the way of that. I mean, anyone who's driven past it looks at it and goes, seriously, we're protecting this, really? And then the heritage stuff in the Courtenay Place will be good for growth in Wellington. There was a guy actually turned down the other day for resource consent, wants to add some extra height to some apartments that are already there, as I understand it, or are going
3: no,
2: to be
3: that- I think you're talking about
2: down.
3: The. I think you're talking about the Lido development, aren't you? They wanted an extra two stories and got turned down. I think that's what you're talking about. Is that right?
2: Yeah, that's in the area I'm talking about. The Courtenay Place. Non-heritage height limits. Yeah, it's all part of that. So you know, I think most people would sort of broadly agree. I hope listening. Courtenay Place. I mean, you should be able to build quite a bit. I reckon. That's where people should want to live, and where we want to encourage growth and development. So I think these are sensible changes. The council wrote to me. This all came about because the council wrote to me themselves and said, "Listen, our district plan is way too restrictive. Can you fix it for us?" So it turns out I can. So we've done that.
3: Well done, Aisha. Your thoughts on it?
0: Oh, I'm still irritated by those lies, Chris, ran with not, before, so I'm not particularly inclined to congratulate him on what would otherwise be sensible initiatives.
2: Oh, that's very churlish. That's very churlish, but okay.
3: Oh, Aisha, that's the light of my life. That's the light of the show. That's the best one ever. She wanted to celebrate. She wanted to congratulate you, but she couldn't. The political eye patch got in the way.

0: For Chris to start the show saying that people were anxious about taxes that Labor isn't even proposing when he's door knocking, and then while his party is actively making those lies so as to drag our polling down. I mean, I find it a pretty unedifying election if this is the way that the debate's being
1: I've got
0: conducted.
1: To go because I want to interview James Rain. I don't know whether you both guys know Australian Crawl big time in the 80s. You're probably both too young to understand that, the significance of that, but I've got to interview him, so I've got to go. Aisha Verrill, thank you for coming into the studio. Chris Bishop, always good to chat to you. It's been a while, but I wondered why you suddenly wanted to come back on the show.
2: Well, you asked me. You asked me back on. You haven't asked me on.
1: I've asked you several times and got the big no.
2: Oh, I'm always happy to come on, Nick. I love doing ZB. Always happy to come on. But always happy to come on with Aisha, even though she doesn't like me at the moment.
1: No, I think she
0: tell
1: does
0: the truth,
1: like
0: and I'll happily chat.
1: She has been very kind to you in the ad breaks. Don't be too harsh on it. Thank
2: but
1: you both
2: not,
1: very much.
2: Maybe not now. Thanks very much.
1: All right, time for some news headlines. Give me a break. 11:32.
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11: 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Health New Zealand's released its first national serious adverse event report, detailing 440 events, just over 6 for every 10,000 discharges and 59 patient deaths. Events have stayed stable since 2023. The Greater Wellington Regional Council has filed charges against Wellington's Te Aki Wai Water Company and the City Council, accusing it of unlawful wastewater discharges from Moa Point. Police are asking to hear from anyone with information surrounding three men allegedly assaulting another man at Masterton's South Park on High Street between 9 and 10:30pm on Tuesday. Nominations close at noon for Wellington's Northern Ward Council by-election for a vote in November, triggered by Councillor Tony Randall's death this year. Minister Chris Bishop is pushing ahead with removing heritage protections from Karori Tunnel, Kelburn Viaduct and an old oil storage tank, and easing them in the Courtney Place heritage area.

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1: 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Take a short break and I'll be back with Porirua Mayor Anita Baker has sent a letter to the Greater Wellington Regional Council CEO Nigel Corey and Chair Darren Ponta, and we'll have that letter for you after this break.
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9: Health is one of those areas where you can really churn through and burn through the cash. 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
1: As we said, Porirua Mayor Anita Baker has sent this letter to Greater Wellington Regional Council CEO Nigel Corey and Chair Darren Ponta. Dear Darren and Nigel, this is quote unquote, by the way. This morning, I received a phone call from Will Peake, Chair of Te Aki Wai Board. I was shocked to hear that Greater Wellington is taking the Moa Point issue to court and seeking financial redress in the region of $100 million. I'm in no position to assess the merits of the prosecution. Clearly, the disaster happened, and I'm on board with there being consequences for any processes or decisions making faults that can be laid at the door of the parties involved. However, to seek punitive damage in this order and to pit ratepayers' dollars against ratepayers' dollars is unforgivable. I'm reliably informed that this level of financial compensation is unheard of in New Zealand. The loser will be our water services, our ratepayers, and the credibility of Greater Wellington Regional Council, and by association, all of us. And the environment will not be improved as a result, and lawyers will be employed by both sides. I cannot support this action and will be making my views known publicly. Regards, Anita Baker. There you got, you heard it first on Wellington Mornings. Take a short break and be back with James Rain.
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0: you grew up in the 70s or 80s, there's some songs that instantly take you back. That song, this song, The Boys Light Up, Downhearted, Errol, Reckless. Australian Crawl, one of those bands, and absolutely defined an era of Australian music. They were massive on this side of the Tasman as well. They formed in Melbourne in 78, went on to have two number one albums, produced some of the most recognisable songs in Australasian rock. Then in the height of it all, they called it quits in 1986. 10 years later, Australian Crawl were inducted into the IRA Hall of Fame, and now roughly 40 years on, there's a return to New Zealand with James Raine, David Raine, and John Watson coming together and heading our way and coming to Wellington to Meow Nui on March 10th. Good morning, James. Welcome to Wellington.
1: Thank you very much. Thanks for having me.
0: My pleasure. Why now? Why have you formed again after all those years?
1: I don't know. I mean, well, I do know. It's where it came up that it's a boring story, but Universal Records, there are no record companies anymore, but we used to be signed to EMI, and Universal bought EMI, and they offered us a deal to buy out the copyrights, the remaining copyrights. And there was a guy who'd been in the band for, you know, not a long period of time, but who was a drummer. He'd been sacked in 1983. My brother left before we even recorded anything. He went to film school. So this guy Bill joined, and then Bill noticed in 1990 that the trademark, we split up, as you said, in 1986, the trademark of the name hadn't been kept up. So he registered it in his name, so we couldn't do anything with the name. Anyway, so we thought, blow it. We'll just get the rights back. So we had to get lawyers and do all that sort of stuff. But we got the rights back, and we thought, well, now we get the rights back, we might as well go out and just do a run of Australia and New Zealand. There you go.
0: And isn't this, that's not boring. That was really exciting. I mean, this old Australian rock thing. I went and saw John Stevens in Wellington on Friday night playing at the same venue. And by the way, he said the venue was amazing.
1: Yeah.
0: I mean, why are they so popular still?
1: In Australia, certainly, radio, there was a period where radio kind of, I don't want to say stopped, but really, well, it sort of stopped playing local stuff. And fortunately, we were all in the era where Australian radio played Australian music. And so we all grew up in my...

0: The band, Australian Crawl, and my first three solo records. In my case, I was lucky in the sense that I fitted into that period. So they would play a lot of stuff, so people know my stuff. I mean, you go walk around the supermarket, they play it, you know. So that's probably why. And then they stopped, and then they realised, oh hell, we don't have a legacy anymore, because we didn't play bands through the 90s and early 2000s. So I guess that's why people. And I think we've noticed a new generation of people coming to our shows, because I figure their parents have played it all their lives.
1: Take me back to the beginning, because you guys were massive. I mean, how did you realise how big you were and how big the songs were?
0: Nah, you don't. I mean, I never really rated Australian Crawl. I always thought there were much better bands, you know, bands called like Cold Chisel and Midnight Oil and Split Ends and Dragon and all these, you know, Australian and New Zealand bands I was a genuine fan and I thought they were great bands, and I never really rated us, say, up against them. But, and when you're doing it, you don't really realise. It's one little step after another, and, you know, you're playing to 80 people, then the next week you might be playing to 100 people, and it's in slow increments. So you don't really notice.
1: But you had massive songs, you know, Boys Light Up, Downhearted, Reckless. I mean, they were all massive songs that, you know, Downhearted's been in my head since we've been talking about having you on the show. It just keeps resonating in my head. If you're at a certain age, those songs just stuck with you.
0: I guess, yeah, because it was played on the radio and you couldn't escape it. And also people have got to remember that back then there was no internet, no phones. There were probably, I don't know about New Zealand, well, you know, in Australia certainly there were four television channels, including the government station, the ABC, and probably two radio stations that played rock and roll music. And that was it. And that was your entertainment. And you went out on the weekend, or you went out almost, people went out every night of the week, and everyone's local pub would have a band on, essentially. So you could have... And we would play, you know, five, six nights a week for 10, 11 months of the year all over the country. So
1: how crazy did life get at that stage? Because, you know, I can remember those Australian gigs. They were big. That was crazy time.
0: I suppose it was, because you got because it becomes your norm and you go to these places and you couldn't do it again. You couldn't do it now because they have, you know, crowd limit regulations that they enforce, whereas back there you'd be in a place that probably held 1,500 people, they'd put 3,000 in there, and people drank and smoked. People forget people once smoked cigarettes and drank out of glasses and, you know, cans, and, you know, had cans of beer, and there wasn't none of this plastic cup stuff. And I don't know, my memories, people have asked me before, my general memory of that time is a lot of driving and a lot of laughing. And probably a bit too much drinking, to be honest.
1: I've got to ask you about Reckless, because it's one of those songs when you hit those opening chords, you know what I mean? And you automatically know about it, and it transports you to somewhere. When you sing it today, does it still mean the same to you?
0: Well, again, I don't want to sound like I'm putting it. Again, I wrote the song, and I never really thought it was that good, to be honest. And I didn't play it to anyone for quite a while. But now, look, now I have to say I have found something in it, because what happens when I play it is that usually the audience sing it. I mean, I sing it, but there are certain parts, and it's, I mean, that to me is, it, that is quite moving sometimes when you've got, you know, a couple thousand people singing along to a song. It's, and the audience is louder than the band. That is quite moving at my tender years.
1: Do you still enjoy it? I mean, have you started rehearsing? Have you started getting it together? Are you enjoying it?
0: Well, we play all the time, me and my band. And it's my band and me and John Watson, who's playing drums, who played drums in Australian Crawl, has played with me. We've played together for 45 years or something. So we do gigs all the time. So we're always playing. It's just this one, we're just playing only Australian Crawl stuff. And because we can call it Australian Crawl, it's great. I enjoy it.
1: You're annoying me a little bit because you're damn good, and you're not taking the.
0: It's hard for me to go. I mean, I find something in the song. I've learned to find something in the songs. I'd really appreciate, you know, I'm really grateful that I think that I can work and sing these songs to people. And obviously means, a lot of these songs mean a lot to a lot of people, and I respect that. And I think what you say get out of a song might be different to what I intended in a song or I get out of it, but that's just as relevant, just as justified. So yes, I am really grateful, and I do find something

0: in the songs, but certainly the ones that really have resonated with people. And I am really grateful for that. And I do find there's a song called "Oh No, Not You Again" that I didn't write, that my friend Guy wrote, who's no longer with us, unfortunately. And I like singing that song because I know who he wrote it about. I know what it's about. I know where he was. I remember he played it to me when he wrote it. He said, "How's this? I've just written this song. What do you think?" I went, "No, that's good." And every time I sing that, and we sing that song every night, and I always find something in that song that means a lot to me, that particular song. And it's just, you know, I approach things in a different way because I've sung them.
1: Why didn't you break up in the peak? I mean, you know, you're making money, you're traveling around thousands of people, everything's going your way, boom, gone.
0: Well, again, it's one of those things, ask anyone that's been in a band or a marriage or anything, you just get to a certain point where I defy anyone to be in a band. And anyone, and I know quite a few people that are in bands, and I think every band has a similar, it's different, but a similar kind of story where band dynamics, we used to have a joke in our band, was that you got to be careful about, so there was always one person that was out of favour. And we also had two cars on the road, right? And whoever was out of favour that week, and it would change week by week, you'd wait to see whoever was out of favour because they'd said something, had done something. We used to laugh about it. You start to hate the way someone eats their eggs. It's like a marriage, you know.
1: It's exactly like a marriage. I was thinking that, James, it's been fantastic to talk to you. What are you looking forward to in Wellington? Can you remember Wellington at all? It's been 40 years.
0: Yeah, we were there last year. I love Wellington. It's beautiful, beautiful place. Yeah, yeah, love it.
1: All right. You've got a great, going into a great gig. Enjoy it.
0: Yeah, love it. No, thank you very much for having me.
1: No, no problem. Thank you for coming on the show. James Rain.
0: Good on.
1: Australian Crawls. They were big. They were massive. They were huge. Back in a sec to wrap the show.
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1: The big news of today on the show was that Greater Wellington Regional Council has filed charges against Te Aki Wai and Wellington City Council. The prosecution follows Greater Wellington Regional Council's investigation into alleged unlawful wastewater discharges from the Moa Point Wastewater Treatment Plant. The case is now before the courts. There's five charges of alleged unlawful discharges, five alleging breaches of an abatement notice. Same for both Te Aki Wai, 10 charges, and Wellington City Council, 10 charges. More about that in the coming days for sure. Thanks, Adam Cooper, for putting the show together and working with me today. Thank you, Wellington Airport, for sponsoring the show. It's Friday. Friday Face-Off will be on as normal, and we'll catch you in the morning at 9 o'clock. I'm sure there's plenty of water to go under the bridge, excuse the pun, with the council versus Te Aki Wai versus the council. All a bit weird to me. Catch you tomorrow at 9, WA.

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7: It's 12 o'clock. I'm Malcolm Jordan. Wellington City Council says it anticipated legal action from the Regional Council over the failures at Moa Point. The Greater Wellington Council has filed charges against Te Aki Wai Water Company and the City Council, alleging unlawful wastewater discharges. Michael Sergal reports.
8: The charges relate to outflows during an upgrade last spring and summer, and since the plant collapsed in February during extreme weather, dumping waste into the sea. The City Council says it acknowledges the seriousness and impact of the failures. It says it's cooperated fully with investigations and will engage constructively through the court process.
7: Labor says it will go after dodgy gyms, stores and car sellers if it forms a government. It would ban so-called junk car insurance, with many exclusions for things like paint jobs and breakdowns. It would require gym subscriptions to be as easily cancelled as signing up. Spokesperson Arena Williams says it'll help smaller gyms compete.
9: We're getting them onto the effective and competitive footing that they need to be on with some of those

0: weekend skiing, then you don't have to go and look for your passport. You can do it digitally online before you travel, but you've got to be an organised traveller. And look, I forgot an ESTA once when I wanted to transit the United States.
1: Yes.
0: And I wasn't allowed to go on the trip. I was ending up in Paris, but wasn't allowed to go because I didn't organise myself enough in advance. So it would, I guess, make us a bit more vigilant when it comes to travel, which is not a bad thing.
2: Yeah, although the thing that really delays us, just thinking about this now, is the biosecurity, right?
1: Aye.
2: For the longest time, I don't know, this is probably because I'm coming into New Zealand as a New Zealand passport holder. That bit of scanning's easy, and then you're in the queue for them to ask you if you've got any apples, you know.
0: Yeah. Yes, yeah.
1: Freak out about the bananas and the ham sandwiches. That's probably the thing they need to do to speed up at the most. And Labour's Chris Hipkins, Barry, says the party still doesn't have a date for unveiling its fiscal plan.
0: I don't know whether you heard him being interviewed on Hosking yesterday. He's saying, the plan will be delivered imminently, basically. But what is imminent in the Labour Party language is, I guess, anyone's guess. But, look, they said the PREFU was the document that they would be able to cost all their policies in relation to that. That's what this fiscal plan is about. They've got the numbers. They've had them now for a few days. You would think they would be able to have them costed by now. They've got a lot of people working on these sorts of things. But I guess we'll just have to wait and see. Providing it's this side of the election, you'd have to say, OK, good, we can make a decision based on whether these policies can be paid for.
2: Well, you'd think that they have a spreadsheet ready to go and they're just waiting for the final digits to put into the spreadsheet.
1: Yeah. Right, yeah.
2: They don't need to start the process from zero after the preview.
1: You'd hope not. Yeah.
0: Yeah, exactly.
1: Mm. Barry, thank you very much. Great to catch up. You have a good afternoon and we'll catch up again soon.
0: You too, guys. Cheers.
1: That is Senior Political Correspondent Barry Soper. Up next, we get the regional wrap with Hannah Feck. And heritage protections are set to be stripped from four key Wellington sites. We'll tell you more about that next. It is 18 past 12.
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6: Very good afternoon. It is 28 past 12, just before we get to headlines with Raylene. Plenty of feedback coming through.
7: So after one, we're talking about National promising to trial more streamlined travel between New Zealand and Australia. So basically making eligible passport holders would not have to show their passports getting through. It's kind of more complicated than that. But this text says border security should be increased, not lowered. We have all kinds of scum wandering over our border. Is that a bot? No one can wander over our border.
6: That's right.
7: You try
6: a long way to wander.
7: You try wandering over our border.
6: it's a big swim.
7: You'll be underwater pretty quickly.
6: Yeah.
7: One of the great advantages our country have, and disadvantages in some ways, but is that, you know, we're girded by sea.
6: Yes.
7: As is Australia, girded by sea.
6: Yep.
7: And so if they're girded by sea and we're girded by sea and they're doing a good job of screening the people that come into Australia, we're doing a good job of streaming the people that come into New Zealand. And I know this isn't exactly what National is suggesting, but it seems like we should make it pretty easy to go between the two countries such that we can fleece tourists in New Zealand that have decided to go to Australia.
6: We're on an even keel when it comes to that, are we not?
7: This texter does not agree, saying why would we want more tourists? They do more damage than good. Well, I think wasn't total tourist spending, it's quite huge, right? Doesn't it bring in like, I'll look this up, but I think it's 5% of the economy.
6: That wouldn't surprise me.
7: 5% of GDP. It might be an $18 billion business.
6: Yeah.
7: International tourism.
6: Because the only number I've got here is $4.2 billion in 1 year. That's just from the Aussies. So then you put everybody else on top of that.
7: Yeah, right. So they do that good. I mean, they do have a cost. We go tourists come into the country and it's not all profit.
6: Yeah.
7: I mean, you look what they do in Queenstown. They use the amenities and, you know, you've got these ratepayers that are covering, you know, over a million people. You've got 30,000 ratepayers covering over what a million people do. So there isn't a no-cost thing for tourists.
6: But
7: anytime you can get someone to come over from overseas into your country with their money and then you take a lot of that money off them, that's generally good. It's an export.
6: Yep, fleece them. But what do you say? We're having that chat after 1 o'clock, 0800 80 10 80, or tell us what you think right now, 9292. What is the point of having passports between us and Australia? Time for headlines with Raylene.
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15: With Your Ride, New Zealand's number one taxi app. Download Your Ride today. Wellington City Council says it anticipated the Regional Council taking legal action over the major failures at Moore Point, in which waste flowed freely into coastal waters. It says it'll engage constructively through the court process, with charges filed today alleging unlawful wastewater discharges. A woman killed at a Christchurch flat yesterday has been named as Sarah Megan Brown. A 52-year-old man's appeared in court charged with murder. National says it'll make Trans-Tasman travel more seamless if re-elected and is promising to trial digitalising airport processes between Australia and New Zealand before we co-host the 2028 Men's T20 Cricket World Cup. The entry fee for non-locals and over-16s to visit the famed Hamilton Gardens is rising today to $27.50. A man's in court today accused of zooming off in a stolen forklift in South Auckland about 5 this morning, arrested after its tyres were spiked. Education, health, tax, housing. Compare every major party policy so far with the Herald's Election 2026 policy grid. You can see the full interactive at nzherald.co.nz. Back to Matt Heath and Tyler Adams.
6: Thank you very much, Raylene. Just before we get to Jess Davidson, who is standing by, plenty more of your feedback coming through. This text says, "G'day guys. Are you saying I don't need to show my British passport if I go to Oz? How about people from Southeast Asia who have visas to be in New Zealand? Doesn't seem that fair just to allow Aussies over here and vice versa into Aussie." That's from Steve.
7: Yeah, I mean, that primarily, it's an interesting one, isn't it? Because it's being based around the T20 World Cup that we're co-hosting.
6: Mm.
7: So it does seem if someone has come to Australia to watch games, then we should make it as easy as possible for them to come to New Zealand to watch games wherever they've come from to do it.
6: Yeah.
7: I just think, you know, Australia and New Zealand, we're pretty similar. We've got pretty similar values.
6: Yep.
7: Our borders are pretty tight.
6: Aye.
7: Very, very tight. Mm. So once you've got through and done everything you need to get into Australia, why shouldn't you be able to get into New Zealand?
6: It's just a stepping stone, right? Because we've already got a lot of deals with Australia that we don't have with anybody else. I mean, for example, any Kiwi can go over there. You don't need a working visa to find a job. You can find a job and vice versa. Aussies can do that here. So this is just a natural progression of that, isn't it?
7: Brutally grill anyone that's coming from anywhere else, you know, absolutely have a go at them.
6: Mm-hmm.
7: Scan them up and down.
6: That's right. Our own Gestapo at the security for anybody else who's not Aussie.
7: Yeah.
6: Yeah.
7: Well, not Aussie. That's not what we're saying. Mm. But hasn't been through Australian or New Zealand customs.
6: Yeah.
7: Anyway, we'll talk about that after one.
6: 0800 80 1080 is the number to call then. Right now, though, it is 24 to 1.
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6: And back with us, Jess Davidson for thecountry.co.nz. G'day, Jess.
16: Afternoon, team. As long as we grill them as harshly as customs do at places like LAX, because that is terrifying going through there.
7: Mm. Yeah.
16: You feel like a criminal as soon as he lands, pretty much.
7: You get called sir and madam so much. Stand back, sir. Mm. Stand back, sir.
6: There's no mucking around at LAX.
7: Come this way, sir.
6: Yeah.
7: Not there, sir. Sir.
16: Yeah.
7: You stay there, sir.

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8: 17 to 1 in studio is senior business reporter John Weeks. G'day, John.
9: G'day, guys.
8: So investigators examining a nighttime flight problem says Air New Zealand and the Civil Aviation Authority's relationship was too cosy.
9: Well, yes, they investigated a 2023 incident involving a Q300 turboprop that was flying into Timaru. And the Transport Accident Investigation Commission looked back several years because what happened during this flight is the pilots became fixated on trying to see the runway lights, and then an error happened which led to the aircraft at one point being about 750 metres lower than it should have been, so below its programmed path. A couple of sky towers worth. So they had to correct that, but obviously the fact that it deviated from its programmed path was problematic. And TAKE looked at it and said, well, some of these problems emerged, or some of the challenges emerged, from the integration of Air Nelson and Mount Cook Airline into New Zealand. That happened earlier, and the Q300 fleet was incorporated into Air New Zealand's fleet, but the investigators said Civil Aviation Authority oversight didn't keep up with that. So for a while, you had different levels of pilot training or different levels of competency, according to TAKE. Obviously, the airline and the other parties involved say that a lot of changes have been made. It's 3 years, and they say a lot of lessons have been learned since that time.
8: That is pretty terrifying. John, thank you very much for that. Have a great afternoon, and we'll catch you back here soon. That's senior business reporter John Weeks. Time to talk entertainment and lifestyle with Mitchell Hagerman. G'day, mates.
10: G'day, guys.
8: So the stars of one of the most critically acclaimed TV shows of all time will hit New Zealand together for the first time next year.
10: Yes, Breaking Bad's Bryan Cranston and Aaron Paul are headed here. They play, obviously, chemistry teacher turned drug baron Walter White and meth cook Jesse Pinkman.
11: Great show.
10: And they'll present a 90-minute double act at the Te Paipai Theatre in Auckland, which is the NZICC.
12: How good.
10: On January 28th. Tickets start from $129, and for a low price of $750, you can meet and greet them and have your photo taken with them.
12: Wow. So, I was a friend of mine who works in film and television. He was on a flight with Aaron Paul once, and he said he's never seen someone so punished for selfies.
10: You know, really?
12: He's seen a lot more famous people, but people just love that character.
10: And they seem like pretty down-to-earth guys. You know, they've had this friendship that's blossomed for quite a while now, and they love hanging out together and chatting to fans together.
12: Selling a lot of booze together.
10: Yeah, sinking tequila together.
12: They've got a bar together now as well. Selling tequila.
10: The tequila brand's called Dos Hombres.
8: Smart dudes. But what a great, great show that will sell out, I am sure. And Jeremy Clarkson is working on an unbelievably ambitious new show to rival The Traitors.
10: Yeah, little information about this yet, but he's obviously just finished filming Clarkson's Farm, and he

0: says he's on the move to make an impressive new project to stand out from all the other shows. He kind of said, we're currently thinking about what we're going to do after Clarkson's Farm, and it's going to have to be something bigger to stand out and protect us from the onslaught from underneath from new media. So that'll be very interesting to see what occurs in that sense, knowing Jeremy Clarkson and what he does.
1: Everyone knows that the Traders franchise peaked when I was kicked out in episode 5 of season 1 of the New Zealand version.
2: Went downhill very fast after that. You did it to yourself.
1: I murdered a lot of people before I got kicked out, though. I took a lot of people down.
0: You just took a risk, and sadly it didn't pay off.
2: Mitch, thanks very much, mate. Have a nice afternoon.
0: You too.
2: See you back here soon. That's Mitchell Hageman, lifestyle and entertainment reporter for the Herald. Up next, Darcy Watergrave is in, and Warriors feature heavily in the Daily M's. We'll tell you more about that next. It is 13 to 1.
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13: Dude, horrible passed. Thing to wake up to. Mm. You know, horrible thing. I normally don't get too when someone of notoriety or note even passes. I really liked him. Mm. I got on really well with Phil. I think it was only about 6 weeks ago. I was having a yak. He'd ring up every now and then. No, Darcy, how are you going? I said, I'm good as gold, Phil. He goes, of course you are. Mm. And if you don't mind. And he'd just start telling me stories. It was so good. He had so many. And I'll stand by this. He loved sport. But he loved people more than sport.
2: Yeah.
13: And he could tell by the way he wrote and the way he interviewed. It was about te tangata. That's what he was interested in. So 79... Man, he's been around for a long time, like 50 years contributing to the Herald. That is bonza. What a successor. Also regular radio too. He absolutely dominated the market with Simon Barnett down in Christchurch. And I was down there being a dirty rock jock way back then. And, of course, we ended up broadcasting together over here. So, yeah, sad news. You know, I love going out to Jan and the whole family. must be hard for them. And to Simon Barnett as well, I'm sure he's feeling this too. So, what a character, what a mighty man, what an icon of sport broadcasting, right?
2: Yeah. Absolute legend. Yeah.
1: And it was the same before, because, of course, Tyler, you worked with him for quite some time.
13: Yeah, mm-hmm. Of course you did,
1: You've got a couple of words you want to say after one.
2: I do, yes.
13: Please, I'll be listening to that.
2: Good on you, Darcy. Now, the Warriors feature heavily in the Dally M's.
13: Yeah, they did good. The odd thing about the Dally M's is that they've kind of got a cut-off point. It's just regular season. It doesn't go any further.
1: Yeah.
13: So I was looking at it, and Andrew Webster gets coach of the year. I'm thinking, well, Justin Holbrook took the Knights from Stone Cold Motherless last to a grand final. Isn't that a bit better? But by the time they judged all this, it only got to seventh. He hadn't managed to be the giant killer yet. So I was like, wow. But look, that's award ceremony for them. It's all a bit of fun and games.
2: Yeah.
13: And I get that.
1: Webster said that in the interview beforehand, didn't he? He goes, it kind of feels a bit weird because, you know, the guys that are in the finals, the guys whose teams are in the finals, but, you know.
13: Well, there's no doubt what he did as a coach and what he did for the team and what he's done for the team and what he's done for the public and the Warriors fans. It's the go-to these days. It's still the hottest ticket in town. They're not even playing anymore, you know. They could probably sell it out next week just to see these guys.
1: His speech was great.
2: I need to go over and listen to that.
1: Honouring the right people and being the typical genius, humble guy that he is.
2: Yeah,
13: which he is. He's a good human being, and we're looking for more, but... I'm not going to say anything about anyone's year.
2: No, don't do it, Darcy.
13: As I said, it's retrospective, that comment. Yep. That was our year. Yeah. It was close, but it wasn't quite. So good on him. Also, the players, Aaron Clark, managed to pick himself up a gong as well. He had a sensational year. And a couple of other our blokes, James Fisher-Harris, prop of the year. And Wade Egan, hooker of the year. Aaron Clark picks up that lock of the year. And Tane Tuapiki, do you remember that tackle? He got tackle of the year.
1: Oh, right, yeah.
13: The runaway down the sideline. So he's gone, and suddenly this blister comes from the other side.
2: That was incredible.
1: Just a little fella.
13: Man. And it was Jason Saabye was chasing. Boy's got toe, mate. I think
2: it was twice as big.
13: Yeah, there's no way he's going to. What the? So that was epic. That really was.
2: Yeah. How good. Darcy, thank you very much, mate. Have a great afternoon.
13: Indeed, I shall.
2: We'll see you back here tomorrow for Friday. That is Darcy Watergrave, Sports Talk host. It is 7 minutes to one.
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10: 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Mike Hosking, Heather Duplessis-Allen, Matt Heath, Tyler Adams. 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
11: It's 1 o'clock. I'm Raylene Ramsey. The Attorney General says one council suing another isn't unprecedented. The Greater Wellington Council has filed charges against Wellington's Te Aki Wai Water Company and City Council, alleging unlawful wastewater discharges over the Moa Point failure. The City Council's promised to engage constructively through the court process. Attorney General and Infrastructure Minister Chris Bishop says he can't comment on the case, but it's not totally out of the blue.
12: The environmental monitor, so it does happen. It's not super common, to be honest, but it does happen.
11: The Greens are pledging to restore pay equity and fund settlement for thousands of care and support workers. The party says government changes last year butchered the law, stopping roughly 65,000 workers' claims in their tracks. Emily Ansell has more.
13: Co-leader Marama Davidson says they'll set aside about $1.1 billion a year for the settlement and pass legislation if needed. She says the final settlement would be agreed through union bargaining. Davidson says care and support workers are often women and underpaid and undervalued.
11: Junk insurance is in the Labour Party's firing line if it forms the next government. It's promising to ban vehicle policies for things like paintwork and breakdowns, whose multiple exclusions offer little protection. It would stop whiteware vendors hard-selling extended warranties. Spokesperson Arena Williams says everyone should have confidence they're not being ripped off.
14: You shouldn't need to be a lawyer to buy a washing machine and get a good deal.
11: National's promising to streamline